behind us. And they're younger. Well, they're probably your guys' ages. And so Big Day Ray goes, okay. And he realized that he couldn't say anything. You know, it's my place, and this guy could probably beat up Ray. So Ray's rattled the whole rest of the back nine. And nobody's playing well. Then I tuck my shirt tail in a little bit. It's, you know, I swing and the shirt tail comes out. It's, you know, I'm swinging for the fences. So it's

0: memories because Ray, who's actually a decent golfer, melted down yesterday on the golf course. Yes, Dylan.
1: Yeah, he was hitting his ball out of, we'll call it some trouble, and he walked back over, and I was like, dude, what is wrong? He was like, these guys over there.
0: I know.
1: He said, buddy, tuck your shirt in.
0: But here's a problem I have. Okay, I get it, etiquette, and tucking your shirt down. These guys were also blasting music. I don't need music when I play golf. So if we're talking about unprofessional, in my opinion, why don't you turn off your music while we're swinging? So, okay, I don't have my shirt tail. And I even talked to the head pro. I said, Jake, I might get, yelled at or somebody's going to bring me up on charges here. And he goes, for what? I go, I have my shirt tail. And he goes, oh, God. Okay. Yes, Dylan.
1: Yeah, I personally like the music. I don't mind having like musical speaker out there, whatever. I think just like you don't work for the club. You don't need to be policing other people. It's like you don't actually care. You're just trying to be annoying.
0: Well,
1: like,
0: okay, this isn't Wingfoot or Baltusrol or Augusta. I mean, it's a country club. It's okay. I mean, we're not a fancy place, but we're it's a great place. It's a hang.
1: Yeah, good vibes.
0: All of a sudden, I got So now, these guys are speeding up because I think they really want to get into our grill and, yell at us for not having our shirt tails tucked in. And I was going to say, if it meant I was going to play better golf, I would have it tucked in. But you know what? It kind of goes along with my game. It's sloppy. Yes, Paulie.
2: I'm looking up a couple things on golf course etiquette. Now, Ray had a polo shirt untucked with shorts, right?
0: Yeah.
2: So he had a collared shirt. It's not like he was wearing jeans or something like that. I'm looking up, they prefer you at private clubs to have your shirt tucked in. Prefer.
0: Yeah. I get it. I understand it.
2: But is it the job of another foursome to enforce that?
0: It's happened before one other time there. They yelled at my son. And I told the guy, how about I parent my son, okay? But this guy was, he was really bothered by it. Yes, Mark.
3: Do you think it was the way he told Ray to tuck in his shirt? Like, if you do it nicely, it's a different animal because that happens on the lot.
0: All he had to do was say, hey, just to remind you guys, they kind of have a dress etiquette here, dress code, have your shirt tail in. And then, that probably would have been fine. I would say, hey, guys, tuck in your shirt tails for at least the next hole. Yes, Dylan.
1: They looked like four dudes who would happily talk to you about like SpaceX stock for 4 hours. That was sort of the vibe that they gave.
0: Yeah, Dylan kept making these, snarky comments. Like, oh, yeah, why don't you have another hedge fund something? I'd be like,
4: good comeback.
1: The Dow's down today. Sorry, I'm in a bad mood.
0: Yes, Todd.
4: It's not Ray's nature, but could he have said, when you guys lower the music a little bit, I'll tuck my shirt in? Or would that have been come to blows kind of wording?
0: Now, that I don't know, because Ray did say that guy could really, hurt me. And he was right. But I would have said, if he said, hey, bro, can you tuck in your shirt? I would say, turn down your music. I can't hear you. And then I would say, okay. Etiquette. Yes, Dylan.
1: Yeah, I think Ray was like, I was going to say something back to him, but the guy could snap me in half, so I decided not to.
0: Yeah, we're not a formidable group, okay?
1: Really.
0: Yeah. But I did tell the head pro, just so he knew, in case somebody came in and all of a sudden, I'm brought up on charges. Remember when David Duvall would wear the collarless, like, turtleneck type thing?
2: Yeah, mock turtleneck.
0: And everybody was going crazy. I'm like, it's okay. Now, why can I wear a dress shirt out and not tuck that in? But if I get on a golf course, I can't have a golf shirt out. I mean, I'm out there and I'm swinging. I'm swinging hard. That shirt cannot hold me. Yes. Dylan.
1: That's like one of the hacks. It's like, those kind of like the sort of form-fitting thin hoodie, like the sort of sport hoodie thing.
0: Yes.
1: You'll wear that because like your shirt will kind of naturally like sit in the bottom of it. So it looks like you're tucked in, but you're not actually tucked in.
0: Yeah. Then they'll have that with a sport coat
1: Yeah.
0: Yeah. Yes, Marvin.

0: What's the worst way to start off addressing somebody? Buddy, chief, pal, champ?
1: Pal.
2: Hey, pal.
1: Pal means we want to go.
3: Pal's good. Pal's a good one. Well, but the way the guy said it, hey, buddy, and I thought Ray knew him. So I didn't even notice it really until we got up on the tee and he goes, oh man, that guy could have snapped me in half. He wants me to tuck in my shirt. I go, okay. So we tucked in our shirt in the front and I left mine out in the back.
1: Party in the back.
3: Yeah. It's like, okay, how much do I have to tuck in before you're satisfied?
1: You have to complete the process, I think.
4: We did wave at them too with only our fronts tucked in.
3: We did. Yeah. And then we quit after 14 holes. I think we were worried they were going to catch up to us. We're like, I said, let's just duck in and go get some beers, man. Yeah, Paulie.
1: These guys could be right and wrong how they did it. I think they're kind of right about tucked in shirts at a private golf course. However, you're not the enforcement police. You can calmly say it to someone, and if they give you a hassle, then you tell the officials. Narc them out.
3: Yes, Todd.
5: What if Ray would have said, why don't you make me tough guy? Then where do we go from there? What do you do? How do you keep a thing?
3: That wouldn't have gone well. Yes, Dylan.
4: Yeah, Paul's point is sort of mine as well, where it's like, you don't work there. If someone from the club wants to, like, don't be a dork. But, like, if someone from the club's like, hey, man, tuck in your shirt, I'd be like, okay, sure. Not a bunch of goobers.
3: Yeah, you're not
4: us.
3: The lifeguard on duty here. Yeah. You're not the ranger. If you want to tell the head pro, hey, Jake, those guys who were out there, they had their shirt tails out. Yes, Todd.
5: All you have to say, if they felt that much of a need to make a comment, say, I don't want you guys to get in trouble. They're very strict here about the shirt being tucked in. And then there's no tough guy, chief, pal, buddy. There's none of that. And you're just saying you might want to tuck your shirt in because they get really upset sometimes.
3: No, because then I would have said, hey, I've been around here 25 years. This is a chill golf course and people here. Now, are there sticklers because they think that, you know, this is Cypress or Pebble Beach and, well, even Pebble Beach. I don't even know if they have police. They have if you play a fivesome at Pebble. But I don't know if somebody's driving around saying, hey, tuck your shirt. I get it. You know, we could have. I think the way they said it, I think we had a problem with that. Hey, bro. Hey, pards. Yes, Joe.
4: I also think it's like, it's one thing if you're to sort of follow those weird, intricate rules a little more. Like if you're in the clubhouse, like obviously, like, you know, take your hat off. Don't be on your phone. Like those ones make more sense. When we're on the 11th hole and no one's around, you're like, hey, man, your shirt. It's like, come on, dude.
3: The backroom guys, after we were in Tahoe, they drove over to San Francisco to play Olympic Club. Wonderful course. And, of course, the backroom guys, they lost touch with somebody, and then they called Mario. Mario's in the pro shop, and he answers his phone. You're not allowed to have your phone on. Not allowed. You're supposed to take your hat off when you go into the grill room. Like, there's certain things. I get it, because there are other people there. Yes, Dylan.
4: I was on the other side of that phone call, and I was trying to find them. I was like, I'll call Mario. If he doesn't pick up, that means they're probably in the pro shop, but he can't help himself. And I heard he picked up. He's like, hey. And then I just hear the lady go, sir, can you please take that
3: outside? Yeah, we do not have phones on. No way. Yes, Pauline.
1: Couple things here. I'm on the Pebble Beach website. Their dress code is a bit vague. All golf facilities have no firm dress code. Guests and players are allowed asked to wear golf shirts and equivalent outerwear, shorts, and pants are welcome, so long as they are not denim, cargo, or sweats.
3: Yeah. Go on, have fun. Yeah, have fun. Drew in Columbus. Hi, Drew. What do you have for me?
6: Good morning, Dan Patrick. I'm on my way to the first tee right now. I'm a club golfer.
3: Okay.
6: And the key here is how you deliver that information. If you tell someone, tuck your shirt in, that's going to get contentious. But if you're cool about it and you're like, hey, man, check your tails. I don't want the ranger to get on you, or turn your hat around. I don't want someone from the clubhouse to get on you. It diffuses it, and the problem is solved.
3: Thank you. Thank you, Drew. Yeah, I didn't even mention the hat on backwards. Colin Cowherd would have had a problem with you, Dylan. You can't be a good golfer if you have your hat on backwards.
4: I'm his nightmare.
3: Josh in Texas. Hi, Josh. Hey, Josh.
7: Hey, how's it going?
3: Good.
7: I just wanted to comment real quick on the Chris Sims rankings. You know, obviously I see both of your sides of point of views, you know, and of course this is one of the things we love about sports is having the debates and all that. But remember when Mark Schlereth was on back in football season, he talked about quarterbacks having the ability to play within themselves. He talked about how Kyler Murray wasn't good at it.
1: Mm-hmm.
7: Well, I think Tom Brady was the best ever at it. And so, you know, I've said this to people in the past. I think people think it's blasphemous to say that Tom Brady was a system quarterback, but I think in a way that's true. But it takes humility and a great leader to commit to that. But in their absolute prime, I mean, I'd rather watch Aaron Rodgers play quarterback. But Tom Brady clearly had the greatest career. So kind of thoughts on that. And then also a quick shout out to Marvin.
3: Mm.
7: Have you ever thought about hosting a basketball podcast? Because I think you'd be a great person to do that.
3: Yeah, we've actually talked about that. But thank you, Josh. I would rather watch Aaron Rodgers in his prime than Tom Brady. I'd rather watch Peyton Manning in his prime than Tom Brady. I'd rather watch Joe Montana in his prime than Tom Brady. But if you said game on the line, I'm watching Tom Brady. I'm watching Tom Brady. And sometimes when we say, well, system quarterback, he is the system. Peyton was the system. John Elway was the system. Aaron Rodgers was the system. Patrick Mahomes is the system. They max out the system. But when it comes to quarterbacks in their prime, if I look at Tom threw for 5,300 yards at age 43. So what was his prime? And he actually had three primes in his career. And you're going to put him ninth? Why? And then you're going to give me the excuse of, well, he had a Hall of Fame coach and a great defense. Okay. Peyton Manning had a Hall of Fame coach and an unbelievable offense. So what's the difference? Tom had to create something. How many times did you watch the Patriots play and you go, oh my God, they're just going to run the football? That game with the Patriots playing the Colts, I think in Indy, and who rushed for 239 yards that day? Remember the running back? Not a big name running back. Yes, Todd.
5: Joseph Addai?
3: No, he'd be for the Patriots.
1: Jonah Gray?
3: It's something like that. Thanks for kind of listening, Todd.
5: No, I got all excited. I thought I had it.
3: Yeah, yeah. We're still working on Bronco running backs. Who was the guy? This guy came out of nowhere, I think. It wasn't Corey Dillon, but the point is they ran the ball. They ran the ball, and, you know, this is supposed to be a showdown with Tom against Peyton. Yes, Dylan.
4: Yeah, Jonas Gray had 201 yards okay. and four touchdowns at the Colts in 2014.
3: Okay. Who knew? But, you know, you had Belichick. Now, a quarterback with an ego is going to be like, we're going to run the football? I'm going against Peyton? But, Tom, it felt like whatever you need me to do, we can do that. Hey, you want me to make Julian Edelman a slot guy? Okay. And hey, we're going to have Danny Amendola make him a star. Wes Welker is going to be a star. That to me is the hard thing to do. They just kept, you know, everything was interchangeable except for Tom. Yes, Mark.
0: And Brady's prime may have been the 10 years he didn't win a Super Bowl, like individually.
3: Yeah. I know, and everybody pointed out this yesterday on social media. You forgot about they got Randy Moss. They got Randy Moss for a fourth-round draft pick from the Raiders because the Raiders thought he was done. They were tired of dealing with him. Patriots all of a sudden go, well, I don't know, we'll give you a fourth-round pick. Wait, we're going to get Randy Moss for a fourth-round pick? Anybody could have gotten him. They got him. But it's not like they developed him. Tom developed all of those receivers, running backs. For the most part, Corey Dillon had success with the Bengals. Wes, some success with the Dolphins. I'm getting fired up again. Yes, Paul.
1: Again, with Brady, he won multiple titles in his 20s, in his 30s, and in his 40s.
3: Yeah, I know.
1: That's silly.
3: I know.
1: I had to double check that.
3: I'm going to text Chris Sims during the break and yell at him again. All right, Joey Votto. Joey Votto's making his debut as an analyst on NBC and Peacock. That must be a nice job. You wait till the end of July and you get to make your debut. So we'll talk to Joey Votto. I don't know if he's added anything. I think he's a certified yoga instructor, a sushi chef. Say that, Todd.
5: Sushi chef.
3: You're
5: making fun of my list, but I see what we're doing here.
3: Well, I made fun of mine, too. Sushi chef. How about we take a
5: break?
3: He's
5: a Joey of all trades is what he is. That wasn't anything. I don't know why I said that out loud.
3: Did we run down the meet Friday yet?
4: Not this hour.
3: Okay, we'll take a break and then we'll tell everybody what we're whipping up today. Joey Votto, your phone calls, all of that coming up right after this. Cyber threats are everywhere. 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
3: Around here. And I walk back, and if Mario can bring up a picture of Tyler, if Tyler can turn around, you can see that. You remember that that movie, what is it, Johnny Mnemonic, was that with the hair that's all puffy? Do you remember that character? I think that's his name, Johnny Mnemonic. Yeah, Paulie.
1: His hair is very up and gelled over.
3: Yes, yes. So it looks like Tyler is kind of channeling that. Either that or like an old country music singer. Yes, Dylan.
4: Yeah, do not light a match in that room.
3: Oh, okay. Yes, Marvin.
0: If you remember Jimmy Neutron.
3: Oh, that's it. That's it. Bloop, bloop. Jimmy Neutron. I don't know why it was Johnny Mnemonic. Yes, Dylan.
4: There was Johnny Bravo, who had
3: okay.
4: big hair.
3: He had big hair, too. Yes, Paul.
1: Johnny Mnemonic was Keanu Reeves.
3: Oh, okay. So Jimmy Neutron. We somehow make this subtle segue to Joey Votto, the former MVP. He's going to make his big debut alongside Bob Costas. Sunday Night Baseball pregame. Inside the pitch commentary, a hitter's perspective, Yankees, Phillies, 7 Eastern on NBC and Peacock. How nervous are we?
22: A bit nervous. I don't know how you prepare for this. I've never done this before. I don't know how to speak in general terms about the league, about both teams. The only thing I can offer is my on-field experience. I'm not sure how I'm going to marry those two at this point.
3: Well, you're going to work with the best in the business, with Bob Costas. He will set you up to succeed. So I think follow along with how he sets you up. He'll play to your strengths. And I think that'll relax you a little bit. You don't have to try. Let Bob do what Bob does.
22: And I agree with that. I have two responsibilities. The first being the pregame with the great Bob Costas, who I just did some MLB Network stuff with. But then in game, I work with John Kruk, Joe Girardi, and Jason Berletti to do the in-game pitch commentary stuff. So both of those are new challenges. I think Bob will team me up, which is, you know, his strength. And then I know how to do the Q&A thing because I've done that for decades in professional baseball. But the in-game stuff is probably the thing I'm most worried about because I can feel something. I can see something the people at home cannot see. But how do I articulate that so they can see and feel what I'm feeling? So that's, I've been practicing that on my own and I don't know how to do it yet.
3: You pick your spot, get in, make your point, and get out.
22: Yes.
3: Now, I always believe in brevity. Get in, say something. If it's that interesting, I'm coming back to you. And you're going to be in there with John Kruk, and Krucker is a lot of fun. He will have fun. You'll have fun with him. Your personalities will mesh nicely there. But get in, you see something, and then get out.
22: You know, I asked this question of both Joe and John when we were doing the pregame prep. And I said, how do you criticize the athlete in your own way? And Joe said, well, I make a comment and then I couch it a bit. And John said, I say what I say and I walk away. And I'm thinking to myself, and we have great NBC people who are guiding me, said, don't couch it. Be yourself. Be the person you were when you competed. And when I competed, I may have come off as kind and nice. I may have been affable publicly, but I was ruthless behind the scenes, especially with myself. And it was binary. It was zero or one. I either did it correctly or I did it incorrectly. And so for me publicly to be able to speak to an error or a misplay, or perhaps even a lack of effort, I have to be myself and speak, hey, that came up short. I just have to do it in such a way that I don't burn a bridge.
3: Okay, but you're serving the audience.
22: That's right.
3: You're not serving the guys that you're commenting on. You're serving the audience. If there's lack of effort, then I don't have any problem with that. If somebody makes a bad decision, you can critique the decision they made. Somebody's trying to go from first to third and they're running on, you know, somebody who's got a great arm. What are you thinking there? So I think it's small things. What we love about baseball, and Tim McCarver was the first to really do this. He pointed out little things. That's what's really important. You're going to point out little things that you may not think's interesting, but it will be for us because we don't see those things normally.
22: As I've taken a couple years off, I think it's the best thing that happened to me to realize, first of all, how lucky the athlete is. You know, that we get the opportunity to compete on a stage, make fantastic money, and it's a complete disconnect from reality. And the average fan they want that for us. They don't hate us for that, but they want accountability. And I think that with distance, I realize we are here to serve the fans, and the best way I can possibly serve the fans in this role is by making sure that I'm speaking the truth that I see and not being apologetic. And I think I'm going to be good at that.
3: I do too. I think you'll be great. I said this to you when you were still playing, that I look forward to this day and I'm excited for you. We're talking to Joey Votto. He played 17 years. Gold Glove winner, MVP, all of those good things there. You did bring up something. I don't know if you brought it up recently, but it caught my attention. You were talking about the steroid era and how we should come to terms with the steroid era. And if you want to kind of give us the Cliff Notes version of what you were saying about who was cheating, who wasn't cheating, everybody's kind of lumped in together.
22: Yeah, I can't say who was or was not cheating because I have an attorney, but I'm going to keep my, you know, fees at a minimum, right? But I will say there are clearly some guys, and it's a subjective vote. Of course, the Hall of Fame is gatekept by the writers, and they have every right to allow or disallow whoever they want. But there's clearly two athletes, and then, you know, the tier below that aren't allowed in. And my simple perspective was, I think we should paint that generation with one brush because we don't know who's telling the truth. and we don't know who isn't. We don't know who's been mute on the subject and who's spoken up and admitted something, but maybe in their own way. And I think it's unfair if a few guys aren't allowed in because they just happen to be better. They just happen to be better at the game. They happen to be better responders. So I just think that there's guys in the Hall of Fame that may or may not have scuffed the ball or spit on the ball or, you know, there may have been guys that have used the sticky stuff, which, by the way, I played against that stuff. And I also played it on the very edge of the steroid era. And yeah. I played against guys that tested positive, and the sticky stuff to me as someone that face pitching was the clearest difference maker that I had seen. And we have, there's been guys that have doctored the ball over the history of the game. And so from my perspective, that we don't allow a few of these guys in that essentially carried the game post strike, carried the game through 9/11 and made the game super fun. I don't know. It's the responsibility of the fan that shows up in Cooperstown and that tunes in to tell their own story, to say, you know what? He did this, but that's okay because he also did it too, sort of thing. So whatever story the fan wants to tell, let's give it to them.
3: Okay.
22: Let's give it to them.
3: But what you're saying is Barry Bonds should be in the Hall of Fame.
22: I'd also like to see Roger Clemens in the Hall of Fame.
3: Okay. Even if they cheated.
22: I don't know if they cheated or not.
3: Well, there's a lot of evidence. There's evidence to that. Now, I think we lose sight of it's a museum. There's a lot of things in a museum that came about because of bad situations or bad people. If you tell the story of Barry Bonds, I'm okay with that. Roger Clemens, tell the story. I'm okay with that because we should know why they're not in the Hall of Fame. And even if you do put them in there, put it on the plaque and just say, we want to tell the story of these guys. But
22: I don't want anybody to tell the story for me. I'm a fan of the game, first and foremost. I watched Barry when I was a boy. I watched the Blue Jays when I was a boy. I was a huge fan. I don't need somebody as a 42-year-old or as an 18-year-old version of me to tell me on the plaque what I need to think about this person. So for me, I don't think that's necessary. And I also don't think of the Hall of Fame as a museum, by the way, Dan. I think of the Hall of Fame as the halo you put on players, the halo that player is bestowed on for the rest of their lives, that they get to walk around society in. And that also comes with that public attention, comes with the evaluation. You know, it's a lot different. I go golfing, I was in Pebble Beach. The language they use when they talk about Hall of Famers, oh, he was a major league player. Oh, that guy's a Hall of Famer. It's a completely different, but you're also exposed to the commentary, like, he may have done this or he may have done that, or did you see this or see that sort of thing. So I think it's just part of it.
3: But I look at Dale Murphy. He had 398 home runs, two-time MVP, and he was clean. What if he used steroids and he hit 500 home runs and he's a Hall of Famer? So guys didn't use, or it was a different era, and we're all about numbers and comparing. And I don't buy this either. Well, Bonds was a Hall of Famer before. Well, no, it's a totality of your career. You can't be Father of the Year and then all of a sudden, you know, you leave your wife and you're not the Father of the Year anymore. Doesn't work that way. A-Rod, if you get popped twice, I'll give you one chance. You get popped twice, like Andy Pettit, A-Rod, you have no chance of being a Hall of Famer. What do you think of that?
22: So you and I'm not going to speak to Dale Murphy, but generally speaking, you just presume that there was nothing going on. I want to say this. So I also came up through the minor leagues where amphetamines were quite common. The most difficult thing to do in professional sports is to show up every day and in baseball specifically, accumulate your plate appearances. How do you get to 500 home runs? How do you get to 3,000 hits? How do you get to 3,000 games played, 3,000 strikeouts, 300 wins? The things that we laud, things that are directly tied to first ballot Hall of Fame-ness.
3: Mm-hmm.
22: Well, if you show up every single day when you have the flu, when you probably normally wouldn't, when you're injured, da da da. For me, why are we harping so much on the steroid era when there were tools that were used in the past to show up every single day? So, you know, I think that we're moving the goalposts.
3: They're still using amphetamines.
22: I'm not sure on that.
3: Well,
22: I don't know which ones. I don't know.
3: Well, there's greenies and there's reds and there's, you know, they're. I went into a National League clubhouse and they had a fishbowl. I thought they were M&Ms.
22: You know? I don't think they're still using it. With the drug testing since about the early 2000s, especially since 2000, you know, during the course of my career, the drug testing, the randomness of the drug testing and the amount of things that they were looking for and the adjustments they were making on an annual basis. This is a good thing, but it's also, you know, you mentioned, should a player be allowed in if they get popped twice? I think that it's the responsibility of Major League Baseball to administer punishment. If, for example, a player gets punished in year one or year three and they have a fabulous career for the rest of it, like, I'm of the mind that if Fernando Tatis, after his 80-game suspension, if he has a Hall of Fame caliber career, I think it's a reasonable thing for the entire baseball writers to have that conversation in a new mind, with a new mind.
3: Well, I think you have younger writers who don't look at the steroid era the way I probably do, or people my age, and I understand that. And if you want to put Pete Rose, you put him in.
22: I have a thing against the gambling thing, personally.
3: But that was as a manager, though, Joey. I can't take away what he did in his undergraduate degree.
22: Yeah, I don't know enough about the... I don't know. And I say this genuinely. I don't know enough about the evidence. But it's the very first thing that you... When you walk into a major league clubhouse, and you know this.
3: Yeah.
22: The very first thing you see walking into a major league clubhouse isn't rule number one, don't take steroids. Rule number one, don't embarrass yourself politically, publicly, right? Rule number one, don't use amphetamines. No. It's gambling. And there's an entire, it couldn't be bigger. It's like we have nothing uniform in baseball aside from this gambling rule. And it started with the Black Sox back in the early 20th century. And it is crucial that our sport is viewed as neutral. And from my perspective, I don't have a vote, but let me tell you, walk into a major league clubhouse, you know that gambling is completely unallowed.
3: I look forward to this weekend. Be yourself, as they like to say, and I never understood that. I don't know who I am still, but be yourself. I think approach it like you would as if you're playing the game. If you were in the lineup that day, notice everything and share that, and you'll be great. You'll be great.
22: Thank you, Dan. Thank you.
3: That's Joey Votto. Now, I think he's a yoga instructor, sushi chef. I think he's a lot of different things. He is going to be the most interesting man in the world. He's going to do those beer commercials. I don't drink beer, but when I do, can you see that? Very interesting guy. By the way, they brought that guy back to do those commercials.
1: Yeah, round two.
3: Yeah, who knew? Who knew? I once met him, I think, at the racetrack at the Preakness. And I'm like, oh, there's the most interesting man in the world. Yes, Dylan?
4: Yeah, I met him, too. He's surprisingly smaller than I thought.
3: Joey will be on the call. This will be the Phillies-Yankees game starting at 7 Eastern on NBC and Peacock on Sunday. Take a break. We're back after this. Dan Patrick Show. 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

0: 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Best clean, pants down. Well, I've got my retirement date. Now I know when I'm officially going to retire. It's been announced that the Super Bowl in Atlanta, the 2027 season, it will end February 13th, 2028 in Atlanta. Now, 2 days before that, I say goodbye. I say goodbye, but we still want to have this show and maybe different host or host, but that would be my last show that Friday in Atlanta, February 11th. Yes, Todd?
1: 11. How that worked out. See how it all goes full circle for
0: Thank you, Todd. 11. That's great. Unless I retire earlier. Yes, Paul.
2: So a lot of the scuttlebutt about waiting for the Atlanta Super Bowl date was about, will there be an 18-game season? Does this put a big damper on that possibility?
0: Yes.
2: Because this matches the Super Bowl date approximately of this upcoming Super Bowl.
0: Yes. I think if we're having an 18-game schedule, it would be the 2028 season and then the 2029 Super Bowl. Let's see. Trip in Vegas. Hi, Trip. What do you have for me today?
3: One thing I love ticking on more than Todd and Dylan is going to be the WNBA. I think the commissioner needs to come on and apologize to you for shooting chili peppers at your set out of the bunker. And then finally, they're not going to have a national anthem, but at the halftime show, they're going to have Angel Reese sing Brick House. Y'all have a good weekend.
0: Thank you, Tripp. And not Tripp's best appearance there. David in Ohio. Hi, David. What do you have for me?
4: Hey, Dan. Happy to meet Friday, nobody. I had a comment about the dirt being tucked in on the golf course. I think, are you sure that Bad Larry didn't show up on the golf course to give Ray a hard time since Ray kind of took his place? He's doing a good job doing that, too. So, thank you.
0: All right. Thank you, David. Yeah, Ray's doing a good job on the gambling podcast. He actually knows what he's talking about. He actually wins bets. Oh, Dylan gets upset about this because Ray actually does homework, research.
5: Anyone can do research, Dan.
0: He's got results here. Mm-hmm. Big, day, Big Day Ray has done really well on the gambling podcast. You have not. Bill in Iowa. By the way, do they still mandate that football players have their football jerseys tucked in? Because that used to be a big deal. Could they give you a penalty? Was that a uniform violation? Bill in Iowa. Hi, Bill. What do you have for me today?
6: Is it Bill in Iowa or is it Phil in Iowa? I know Phil in Iowa. That's me.
0: Oh, well, I only know what
6: time. Worst way to be addressed in public. Tripp said big guy, it's right up there. I would say if you take the D-D-Y off Bud, say Bud, and instead of calling somebody Buddy, I think that's right up there for the worst possible way to be addressed. But I had a question for Dylan. Were the golf bros listening to Jason Aldean or were they listening to Drake?
0: I didn't hear the music. I could hear music, but I couldn't hear them. What exactly they were playing, Dylan?
5: I didn't either, but just going purely off of judging a book by its cover, wow. They seem like they're probably Drake guys.
0: See, I'm bothered more by loud music, and I love music, but I'm playing golf. I don't need to be accompanied with a song. Like, you can't ignore music. A shirt tail out, okay, it's not the end of the world. Yes, yes, Dylan.
5: Does it depend for you on what the music is? Does that matter?
0: No, I don't need it. I play with guys. Jedi from Maine Cabin Masters, he blasts the music. All right, you know, it's his cart, his music. All right, I'm fine with that. It's okay. Not the end of the world. Yes, Dylan.
5: I like a little tune sometimes out on the course, you know, a little Grateful Dead, Dan.
0: No, I don't need it.
5: Sun's out.
0: No.
5: Beers.
0: Buns out. No, I don't need music. I'm okay with getting away from life to go on the golf course. I don't need to go, oh my God, I got to listen to music. I mean, you kind of talk to each other. I don't need, you know, you fill in that, you know, that vacuum. Nobody's saying anything. Oh, let's turn on the music. I find that more egregious than somebody who's got their shirt tail out. Yes, Todd.
1: If you feel like you need to listen to music or to hype you up or a certain playlist and you pop your AirPods in, we don't need to hear what you're listening to.
0: Yes.
1: Nobody's business.
0: Yes, Dylan.
5: You got this is kind of an old man take from both of you, I got to admit.
0: Jerseys must be tucked in on the field. A player appearance on the field conveys a message regarding the image of the league and directly affects the league's reputation and success, according to the NFL. Okay, but what happened? You get fined for your shirt tail out, I believe. Paul is going to be in the confessional. Final hour on this Meet Friday. Coming up, more phone calls as well. Final hour next. 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

0: my round. By the way, I had my shirt tail out as well. And these guys were blaring music, which I think is worse etiquette. Like, we just accept it that you can blare your music as you're driving up, and I don't need to hear your music. I love music. I'm out there to play golf. It's not like I want to hear the birds like I hear on CBS. I want to hear those birds they pipe in. Maybe somebody should do that on their speaker on the golf cart. Just play bird sounds. Caw-caw, caw-caw. Yeah, Paulie.
1: I'm pretty shocked about the loud music thing by them, because if they're rule followers, at a country club, playing music from a speaker seems like the antithesis of what golfers want. They want to hear everything around them.
0: No, you're allowed to have, or they've allowed it, I guess. Yes, Dylan.
2: Ross Tucker has chimed in on the poll. He added Chief. Chief is up there for sure.
0: Hey, Chief. hey, buddy. Hey, Chief. Yeah, Paulie.
1: The rankings are Chief, Pal, Sport, Tough Guy, Porto, and then Buddy.
0: Tough guy is the one that could change the whole complexion. That's when you know that there's a chance we're gonna be dropping the gloves. Yes, Marvin.
3: You use the term boss when you don't know somebody's name.
0: Well, Paul is the king of not knowing somebody's name. hey, buddy. Yeah, and I go, no, you don't know his name? No, I don't. Because a lot of times when I'm out with Paul socially, he'll meet people because he knows more people, and I'll be like, all right, who's this? I don't know. Hey, pal. But it could be another media member, and I don't want it to seem like I don't know who somebody is. But Paul is the king at being able to kind of go, hey, what's up, buddy? Yeah, Paul.
1: I'm great with faces. I'll remember where we met before, where you met them, Dan. But then I'll go, hey, champ, what's going on?
0: It's just Dylan.
2: Ray threw another one into the ring. Squirt.
0: Oh.
2: Hey, Squirt.
0: Oh, you can't say that.
1: That's diminutive.
0: Yeah, you can't say that. It is diminutive, and it's wrong. Hey, Squirto. Sporto is, I've been called that. Hey, Sporto. And I go, wait, what? Yes, Paulie.
1: I've also thrown a commander in once in a while. What's up, commander? Nobody likes that. Seems like a compliment.
0: Who has it better than we do?
4: Nobody. Nobody. Chief.
0: Okay, Chief. Pards.
1: Pards. Hey, Pards is what
0: now,
1: people?
0: Pards you get a lot on a golf course, and that's not a negative. You'll be playing with somebody, and they're your partner. And then you'll be like, hey, Pards. Hey, what's up, Pards? Come on, Pards, let's go. I've had that one before. You know, when you play a team event. Come on, Pards. Yeah, Paulie.
1: Pards is big in the Southwest, Arizona, Texas, and that's more nice. Hey, Pards, like partner.
0: What up, Pards? Alan in Charleston. Hi, Alan. What's on your mind today?
5: Morning, guy.
0: Hey.
5: I'm a starter ranger down here in Charleston at a pretty nice golf club. Been there for about 13 years now. And we have certain things to look at when golfers are coming up on the first tee. As long as they have a collared shirt, I mean, we could care less whether it's in or whether it's out. That's one thing. Another thing I have for you real quick. I know you're going to be down here for Darius's wedding. We're right in the same town where he lives. That's our golf course. I know you're probably not going to have the time, but if you do, just let me know and I'll give you a nice little VIP package at our place.
0: Thank you, Alan. I was going to ask you about that Darius getting married. The reception is February 20th. So that's a week after the Super Bowl. I had Todd reach out to Mike Florio because the NFL finally announced the Super Bowl date, and that will be for not this year, the following Super Bowl. And I've been waiting on it because I'm retiring at that Super Bowl. And this is kind of the same time frame of this Super Bowl coming up in Los Angeles, and therefore I immediately thought we're not going to have an 18-game schedule. We're not going to have it, obviously, this year. I thought there was a chance for next year. It feels like it's the following year, but let me know if you hear. Did you hear from Florio?
6: I have. He always gets back to us right away. He said, yes, no 18-game season for 2027.
0: Okay, thank you. Yeah, Paulie.
1: Yeah, I went back and looked at some articles speculating if it were an 18-game season, that Super Bowl in Atlanta would have been 2 full weeks later because of the bye week, you might add, and then the 18th game.
0: Good. All right, so they moved my retirement up just a little bit here. Thank you, Commissioner. Do you think the Commissioner did that on purpose, that he wants me out of this business sooner?
1: I thought it'd be the opposite. He

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3: I brought this up at the time the Miami Heat social media department or person accidentally released something that was suggesting that the introductory press conference for LeBron James with the Heat would be July 27th. They quickly turned that down, took that down. Now, I said at the time, and I still believe this, so that's next Monday, correct? 27th is next Monday?
13: Yep, this Monday.
3: Okay. Maybe that makes sense. I thought there'd be an announcement this week, if not last week. But maybe it's going to be on Monday, the 27th. Maybe they had the date. Maybe they knew what they were doing. I'm just saying maybe you start the day, the week, and LeBron James signing with whoever, the Miami Heat. Everything's kind of quiet here. Yes, Dylan?
14: I'm on LinkedIn right now, and the director YouTube strategy job is still available.
3: Wait, did they get rid of the person? Yes, Paulie.
15: That job opening actually dropped on July 1st, so it was before the incident of last week.
3: Yeah, but have they filled it, and did they fill it, and then did somebody lose their job after they filled it?
14: I mean, I could apply for it right now. So it's still available, I guess. It says reposted 19 hours ago.
3: Go ahead. Why don't you apply?
13: That's not nice.
3: Sorry.
14: I knew you were going to say that.
3: No, you didn't. Oh, I got a note from Mark Wahlberg. I got tequila yesterday, Flecha Azul Extra Añejo. I didn't know who it was from. And it's from Mark Wahlberg. So it's Flecha Azul Extra Añejo. I think he's coming on in September, isn't he, Todd?
13: Late August, early September, by any means movie.
3: Okay. All right. I haven't tried the tequila, but... obviously, he knows that I do like my tequila. Tequila. Yes, Paul.
15: I've had tequila at 4 a.m., and that's when Mark gets up to go to workout.
3: Yeah. Okay. All right, Todd. Okay. You set it up so the audience knows I had nothing to do with it.
13: Okay, so I'm taking...
15: Wow. Was that a disclaimer?
13: So I was taking a shower this morning, and for whatever reason, I was thinking about LeBron's decision, and I just started humming a couple of bars to myself, and I'm like, and somehow the Michael Bolton song, How Am I Supposed to Live Without You, crossed with LeBron being indecisive or not sharing his decision with us, and I came up with this little ditty.
3: Okay. Do we need anything else?
13: No, it goes a little something like this. I could hardly believe it when I heard the news that day. I had to call and get it straight from Rich Paul. You said you were leaving, that you had it with L.A. And from that crown upon your head, I see it's true. So tell us all about

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0: It's right. Weird. He sounds better than Fritzy does.
1: That's just not necessary to wrap up a Friday.
0: Okay, let's do career salary for LeBron James if we include the final 2 years where he makes a total of $8 million.
2: This $8 million is really going to change his lifestyle. Sure. That's the feeling I'm getting.
0: All right, Todd, how much will LeBron make in his NBA career?
1: $734 million.
0: Okay, Dylan.
3: We're talking just on the court, right?
0: Yeah, salaries.
3: Okay, $437
0: million. All right, Marvin.
4: $540 million.
0: All right. I'm going to go 502.
2: After this contract, LeBron James will have made $592 million just on the court.
0: Marvin, I'll give you a bloop. Good for you. Highest paid, he's made the most money of anybody in NBA history?
2: Yeah, because he's bypassed.
0: For now, because they're gonna blow by that.
2: Right. I have to check Steph Curry, but I think Steph is a little behind.
0: Hmm. But I think Golden State is talking about a 1 or 2 year extension for Steph Curry. And I don't think he's playing for $8 million. Yes, Marv.
4: Also, with LeBron going to the Sixers, the merchandising, if I'm them, I'm throwing out. So in the Allen Iverson years, they had the unbelievable black Sixer uniforms.
0: Mm.
4: Oh, let's go.
0: Yeah, Paul.
2: Steph Curry has made $473 million. Next year, he'll make $63. So he'll be right around 540 at the end of next year.
0: I think he's going to surpass LeBron.
2: Yep.
0: I think he's going to get to 600 million if he plays two more years. David in Texas. Hi, David. What do you have for me today?
5: Yeah, guys, I've reached into Fritz's little bag, and I guess we can talk to LeBron James being the GOAT, the actual GOAT, meaning going on another team.
0: I've not heard that before. GOAT. Going on another team.
1: Very nice.
0: See what you did with that?
1: Yeah, I like that. I like the creativity.
0: Pat Riley believed the Heat would have been a dynasty if LeBron had stayed in Miami. Now, they lost to the Spurs. LeBron went back to Cleveland. But if you look at Wade, Bosch, and LeBron versus Steph, Clay, Draymond, and Durant, Golden State is a better team. Now, if I do Steph, Clay, and Draymond, I would take the Miami Heat. But Golden State beat Cleveland. Cleveland beat Golden State. Golden State over Cleveland. Raptors over Golden State. Golden State over Cleveland. Yeah, okay. Yeah. Well, you're not a dynasty now in Miami. I thought we were easing into the weekend here, and Monday would be the big reveal. Yes, yes, Marvin?
4: Man, this is one of those, should we do this for another hour?
0: Actually, I'm glad that we're done now, because I'd want to prepare to do the right show, after this news, getting the right people on. This day in sports history.
2: I just got one for you, Dan. You'll remember this well. 1978, Billy Martin was fired for the first of three times as the manager of the New York Yankees baseball team.
0: Let's see. On this date, 2020, first game to go into extra innings following the adoption of the rule that places a runner on second base. So that was 2020? Dang. Shohei Ohtani was caught in a rundown on a ground ball tagged out in the bottom of the inning. Matt Olson hit a walk-off grand slam home run, giving the Athletics a 7-3 win. Todd, what'd you learn?
1: You'd rather watch Diego Pavia fight Johnny Manziel in some celeb-type boxing match over Mayweather-McGregor.
0: Dylan.
3: It's the LeBron James and Michael Bolton collab we didn't know we needed.
0: Marvin.
4: You think Fritzy's a fake Broncos fan?
0: Paul.
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0: Wish of all college football fans everywhere is also Greg Sankey threatening folks. It is Chuck Oliver Show. It's Friday, and we are back from our third media days. Big 12, ACC, SEC. Heath is at our fourth media days in Tampa today. Good job by the American. Let's glom on. Like, literally, if there's anybody who covered SEC media days up until Thursday and they think, I can stay one more day and have the whole weekend, let's give them something football to do. So they're having their media days. It's a one shot, like a 4-hour deal. Boom, in, out, you're through. So we'll catch up with Heath Klein, as well as replay some of the just fantastic interviews that you've already heard. And Kirby Smart, we'll bring you him. Tim Tebow, we'll bring you him. Also, interviews you haven't heard. Pup Graham, University of Florida, Jeff Lebby, Mike Harge, good friend from Tampa. So we got a lot of stuff, plus Heath live from Tampa. That's what's coming up. I say somehow the number one wish of all college football fans everywhere. It's also Greg Sankey threatening folks. In a previous life, like 100 million years ago, I was a teacher, taught English, also coached mostly defensive line. And the South Gwinnett Comets were good. Played for the state title my second season. And that, reaching the state title game at the highest classification in Georgia, that was relatively the easy part. Teaching? Classroom every day? No, that was not the easy part. That was the first 10 minutes of Saving Private Ryan, except it lasted 5 full class periods. And mostly, it was because class size. It was my students, plus somehow every football player who need a little help with the classics, thought, even though Coach Oliver is not my teacher, I know he'll help me. And any ponytailed hooligan in the band or cheerleader or any other way associated with the football team, oh, hey, Coach, you know this stuff. But mostly it was class size. And if you had told me, instead of being in charge of your current number, you'll only be responsible for 20. I would have thought, that was scratching off 3 Liberty Bells at the Quickie Mart. I would have thought that was end of the rainbow. 20. If you'd have told me we're going to go from your current level to you're only responsible for 20, I would have thought, my goodness, it's my number one professional wish. I usually had about 26 students. Going from 26 to 20. Would have gotten that reaction from me. Imagine going from 138 to 20. Or maybe even 138 to 16. That is essentially what Greg Sankey has talked about when it's breakaway talk from the SEC. Isn't the number one wish of college football fans everywhere, I wish college football had a commissioner? Well, if there were a commissioner right now, dude or lady would be in charge of 138 FBS teams. All Greg Sankey's saying is, I'll give you an even better answer to your number one wish. I'll give you a commissioner for college football, except it's just 16 teams. Maybe we'll expand to 20. It's what everybody's been clamoring for, and I'll make it even better. You'll have a dedicated commission. Doesn't have 138 kids. Homework, test. Going to have 20 kids max. That's all he's saying. Okay, among the interviews we had was Georgia head coach Kirby Smart. Let's hear from the dog right here. 2026 SEC Media Days continues. Chuck Oliver's show rolling along. 9 states, 71 sticks. I appreciate that blessing, folks. I really do. We are joined by a 2-time national championship head coach and the most 2 recent SEC titles, and I bring that up for a reason. Let's welcome Kirby Smart. How you doing, Coach?
13: What's up, baby? You doing good?
0: I am. I say you won the last 2 SEC titles.
13: I have seen you doing a lot of defending for a coach who's doing a whole lot of winning. You have to let's go through some of the list, first of all. You had to do a little defending of Gunnar Stockton.
14: I don't feel like this year as much.

0: know, there's things he can do better. There's things we can do better around him. But I don't feel like I have to defend him. I don't know. Maybe I'm missing the narrative. I'm so caught up in what I'm doing that I don't hear the things on Gunner. I think Gunner's a really good player.
1: What about the receiver? Because the receiver room, because there's been a lot of turnover, and you asked about that. And there's some guys coming, like London Humphreys. He's got a future at Georgia. He could have a breakout season. Talk about some of the receivers.
0: Yeah, I think Isaiah Canyon, the kid we got from Georgia Tech, has had a great spring. He's fast. He's big. He's what we need. He can be a guy that fills some roles for us. We're trying to find that, like, Zach Branch guy. That, like, Sakobi's done a great job at that. We're playing different guys in there at the slot to be able to play and be explosive. Talon Taylor, C.J. Wiley. I love Thomas Blackshear's game. I love Landon Roldan's game. There's guys at that in that room that are going to have to step up and play for us. But their success will be measured by how scared defenses are of them and how worried they are about us running the ball. And, you know, Gunner's not a quarterback that you sit back there with and, okay, here we go. We're going to Dan Marino this thing. We're going to throw it 50 times a game. That is not conducive to Gunner Stockton's game. He does not need to be in the pocket throwing the ball 50 times a game. And there's nothing wrong with that. That's not who he is. He's a boot, naked quarterback run, alternative play. His strengths are different than other quarterbacks. So we need the run game to make him be the best quarterback he can be.
1: I'm looking at your wedding announcement here.
0: What's that?
1: Your wedding announcement. Says your groomsmen. I know some of these. Brandon Tolbert, Dax Langley.
0: Oh, yeah.
1: Mike Bobo.
0: A lot of former players.
1: I see that Andrew Michael Bobo served as a ring bearer.
0: He was.
1: I've said you can't be more of a damn good dog than Mike Bobo, and he gets criticized more than anybody. Give me your reflections when you hear folks criticize Bobo as the play caller, the OC, the individual, whatever.
0: I don't hear people criticize him. I literally don't. I hear people tell me about people criticizing him. They don't actually criticize him. They just say, well, why do you think Mike Bobo gets picked on? Why do you think Mike Bobo gets picked on? You think Mike Bobo gives a what anybody says. He don't care what they say about him. He ain't worried about it. I'm not worried about it. You got two coaches' sons that are thick-skinned and grew up around the game that aren't worried about that. We're worried about University of Georgia, and we love University of Georgia. And if loving University of Georgia is a fault, then blame us, because we both love University of Georgia. It's been good to us. I think he came in behind Coach Munkin, and a lot of people try to do comparisons about that. He didn't have Brock Bowers and some of those guys, Ladd McConkey and George Pickens that he had. We haven't been as good at those positions. He's done really well with what we have, and that's my job to determine, like, what's the best we can do at this position. Everybody wants somebody else until somebody else is there and they ain't happy with them. Go ask some of these other coaches around the country. They'd take Mike Bobo in a heartbeat.
1: So your high school recruiting, this is almost like a throwback to, like, you know, 5 years ago throwback. You have the youngest roster in college football. Did you know that?
0: Yeah, somebody said that. We had the youngest roster last year. So, like, we're going to have the youngest roster every year because we have a mass exodus to juniors out early. We have a mass exodus of seniors that aren't playing, and they should go somewhere where they can play at that point in time. And then you have kids that go into the portal because they can't play there. And we don't have many going to the portal, but we're going to sign 25 to 27 freshman high school players typically. So I think we're 52% first, second-year players. We'll probably always be that way.
1: The idea of going out to wherever, Colorado State, Arizona State, Penn State, and getting grown men versus 17- or 18-year-olds, that's what a lot of coaches really lean into. Could you imagine you ever having an offseason where you go to the portal for like 52 players?
0: No, that'll never be the case because we don't have 52 players that need to be replaced. So if you don't have the right players in your program, you replace them. Or if you got a bad culture and they all leave, then you replace them. But if you got a good culture and you got good players, what the hell do I need 52 players for? I got good players on my team, and I want to keep our players. We invest more than any program in our players in terms of development, lifting, eating, nutrition, decisions on and off the field, how you live, become a man. I don't want somebody else's investment. I want mine. So I like the retention phase that we're in now. That doesn't mean we don't use the portal. Our best players each year, Zach Branch, Colby Young, they came from the portal. London Humphreys, they came from the portal. So we've been very fortunate to hit on some guys from the portal. Trevor Etienne, the portal. So, like, we've taken guys from the portal where we need them, but we got good players in our state. We don't have to go get 52 guys from Penn State, Colorado State.
1: All right, brother. I appreciate the time today. It's always good to talk to you.
0: Thank you.
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1: Chuck Oliver Show, broadcasting from 2026 SEC Media Days. And let's go to the top of the ladder, folks. A close personal friend of the show, Executive Director of the Panini Seniors Bowl. It is Drew Fabianich. Welcome back, brother. How's your day?
2: Hey, it's working out well, Chuck. Always great to be on with y'all.
1: All right, this is not a softball, but this is going to be a chance for you to hit one out of the park. There are other postseason All-Star games. You got folks gunning for you, and plenty of them do a fine job. Senior Bowl's still the daddy. Whether it's the game's history, the relationship, whatever. Why has that kept it the case?
2: Because it's the most important aspect of the early draft process. The NFL wants players to go through the process of the Senior Bowl. It is not their last college football game. It is their first pro practice and their first pro game. It's also the first time that they get formal interviews of the young men. The rigors of practice, we try to ratchet it back a little bit, but those coaches ratchet it right back up. It's because it's the best against the best. That's the bottom line. 91 drafted last year, 100% got mini camp invites or camp invites. 97% are in camps right now. That's why.
1: That's the best of the best, man.
2: Yeah. So, again, it goes way back to, like, I mean, my perfect example is DeMarcus Ware. I'm not bashing Troy, but Troy played nobody. You know, he comes down there and he blows it up. I still remember Parcells telling Tomasulo, hey, widen him out, stand him up, let's see him rush, right? He tore it up, and it was between him and Sean Merriman before that game, before that practice. And then when we got back, we decided we were going to go with DeMarcus Ware at 10.
1: And then so, he just blew people up in the NFL for about
2: right.
1: a decade.
2: That's right. So that's the most important part. Like you said, yeah, people are gunning for our game, but, I mean, this is a premier All-Star game, always has been, always will be. I mean, how many times this game moved? Zero, right?
1: That lad Peebles to the fancy new crib. That's it, like down the street.
2: Yeah.
1: That's-
2: I mean, so think about this. I mean, how many times have other games had to move because nobody supports them, you know? And it's nobody puts butts in the seats. But down in Mobile, they do. Even in the cold, we had 8,800 in the stands, but we had a grand total of about 24 in the corporate tents and in the club because it was a little chilly last year.
1: Yeah.
2: So it's still quite a demand for the city and the area. And I wish people understood that, you know, hey, it's a cheap ticket. I mean, compared to pro games, parking's easy access, pretty cheap too. Hotels are not gouging people to come in.
1: Gorgeous stadium, by the way, too.
2: And where can you go to watch more draftable players at one place at one time?
1: All right, so I'm a big fan. Been there a bunch. You know that. Mm-hmm. I just wanted to see because there's a bunch of other games there, and the Senior Bowl still leads it. All right, a little bit of old business.
2: Mm-hmm.
1: Diego Pavia, mm-hmm. not drafted. He mm-hmm. got signed to a contract tryout with the Baltimore Ravens.
2: Correct.
1: I saw Chase Daniel. He's running around here somewhere. He's about 5'10".
2: Mm-hmm.
1: So you don't have to be Drew Bledsoe. You don't have to be Neil O'Donnell.
2: Well, Drew Bledsoe wasn't very – I mean, Drew Bledsoe was 6'4".
1: Yeah.
2: You know, I mean, you're going apples and oranges on those guys.
1: Yeah, you don't have to be
2: that. Don't have to be that, yeah.
1: So can Diego Pavia be an NFL quarterback at that size?
2: You have to structure an offense around what he does best.
1: Yeah.
2: He is not going to be a pocket passer. He's not going to be a 5-7-step play-action guy. I mean, you got to be willing to – structure an offense around the abilities those guys have. Or like Kyler Murray, I mean, you know, he's not 5 yards in the shotgun, he's 7 yards in the shotgun, plus he takes a 2-step drop, so he can see. I mean, being a short quarterback like I was too, it's not easy, Chuck. I mean, you're looking for windows, you're just anticipating guys are going to be there. What if they fall down in a break, you don't see it? I mean, it's hard when you're that short, but when you use your feet, when you are a run threat, and you can use some RPOs and get out of the pocket, you know, there's places where you can be successful. I mean, Lamar Jackson's not exactly a drop-back quarterback. They structure an offense around
1: 2-time MVP.
2: Great skill sets he has, you know, but they're not expecting him to go back there and sit in the pocket all day long. I mean, that's just not what he does well.
1: Continuing, Drew Fabianich from the Senior Bowl. Let's talk a couple of more guys. Garrett Nussmeier, because somebody asked me, describe his season last year. And I was like, I don't think I can because I don't know how limited he was. I don't know what what I was watching last year as far as a healthy Garrett. What did you see in Mobile?
2: I saw a healthy Garrett in Mobile. But then, you know, they finally found an issue, you know, that they were searching for months. And I think the medical report got in the way of where he should have been drafted. Because I know the conversations that were being had about him, you know, because everybody's got their own physicians. Everybody's got their own grading system about the medical. And I can just hear him going, well, is he going to be PUP? Does he need surgery now? Is he going to need surgery later? You know, and then they're going like, okay, well, if there's an issue now, it's like we're drafting a guy that we can't use for a year. We're redshirting him. So are we willing to do that? A lot of people aren't willing to do that, you know, and I think he went to a really good spot. I think it's a great fit for him just because of Andy Reid and Mahomes.
1: By the way, would you mention, by the way, your background? You were in the league forever, so you know what you're talking about as far as in a war room, a scout, a coach looking at a college kid and the limitations on the medical.
2: Yeah, well, a little bit. I mean, I'm a coach's kid. I coached for 17 years, coordinated both sides of the football, coached every position but tight ends, offensive line, and running backs. Coordinated, you know, most of my time. Was with the Dallas Cowboys for 18 straight years. Yeah. 14 of it was National Scout. And, you know, I saw everybody in the country for all that time. Yeah. And I was part of the – I was in the draft room and in meetings for 14 straight years and were there for every decision that was made. Yeah, I've seen a few players in my life. You know, again, I can tell you this. I don't know too many people that have had a 40-year football run that I did, and football's paid my bills for 40 straight years.
1: Fantastic, so, isn't it?
2: Yeah.
1: One more guy, and either you can talk about him or maybe just the situation. Jaden Ott, going in the last year, I was some Oklahoma fan. You saw him at Cal. What do you think? I said downhill. Downhill. It never happened for him at OU. How does a kid in that situation, maybe Jaden, because he didn't get drafted, how does a kid kind of rebound from that tough final season where he almost got zero tape?
2: Well, you know, it went back to Cal because I tried to recruit him out of the portal when I was a general manager of West Virginia. You know, so I was like, yeah, I think this kid's got
1: horse.
2: He's got some talent, you know. And what he showed is he could be a good change of pace back, too, because he's got good hands. He can play in the slot. You know, he plays detached. I mean, he runs hard. Got a lot of make you miss. You know, the thing about him is, you know, he's probably going to make 53. He probably will because he'll show out on teams. He'll be the third running back. If he's not third running back, they put him on practice squad for a year, get him right, and get him the way they want. But again, it's hard for guys because, again, everybody goes off of what they've seen lately.
1: Yep.
2: And I say this just like Garrett Nussmeier, 24, and just like Jaden Ott, I can't unsee what I saw. I mean, so it's like they're capable. Okay, so what's the issue? Well, I talked to people in Oklahoma, and they said there were some issues here, there's issue there. You know, there was some off the field of Cal. I mean, that, you know, could have gotten away of him a little bit. You know, but like with Nuss, I mean, I knew what was going on with him. He was hurt from the Clemson game on.
1: Absolutely.
2: And he fought through it, and then finally he just couldn't do it anymore. I mean, because he was taking a beating, too, now, because they couldn't run the football. And when you can't run the football and it's third and long or third and short, you know, it's really hard to be a passer back there being like a pinata.
1: Okay, so you're not here just talking about guys like me. You're talking to Byron Brown. You're mm-hmm. talking to some of the kids here attending.
2: Yeah.
1: Tell me either Byron specifically or just the players you meet with, what are you looking for? What are you trying to get in their noggin on?
2: You know, it's not so much noggin. It's more about the relationship. It's more about letting them know that I'm here and that we are watching. And we are because we got 14 people to watch tape, you know, every single year. It's about the relationship with the coaches because we can't see every single game, Chuck. And what's good that some of them do, I mean, and I'm sure that a lot of them become more comfortable with this. Like week six, they may call me and say, hey, I got a guy that's kind of blown it up a little bit, and, you know, he's progressing really well. And I might say, well, you know, hey, we're on top of that. Or I might say, oh, that's good to know because we're not on top of that. And it may get that guy into our game. And put it this way, if you can play in our game, I mean, perfect example, Keelan Rutledge, right?
1: Yeah.
2: I mean, he was projected a high three right before our game, and he goes in the first round. And on a four-year contract, Chuck, that is a $13.4 million difference.
1: Dang, Senior Bowl.
2: Yeah. I mean, because that's how important it is.
1: All right.
2: Yeah?
1: I want to ask you about Byron Brown then specifically, because obviously you've seen, you know, tape. You watched him play. Way back, I saw Phillip Rivers when he was at NC State, and I was like, boy, that's kind of
2: funky.
1: I know
2: where you're going.
1: That's kind of funky. And then now all these years later, I'm like, I think Phillip Rivers is literally as close to a Hall of Famer as you can be. He didn't have a Super Bowl, but other than that, and his throwing motion never changed. Tell me what you see when you see Byron Brown.
2: Well, his throwing motion didn't change because that's what he grew up doing. I mean, watch his son. His son's got the same throwing motion as Philip does. I mean, everybody says you can change a throwing motion. You remember the Tim Tebow conversations about how, you know, on air, how he changed his, you know, release point and everything else. And guess what? As soon as you go in that game and somebody's going to hit you in your face, everything reverts back.
1: Yep.
2: Everything. Here's the thing. You'll see the Jennings kid from SMU. Some of the most unsound things he does with his lower and release points and everything else, but he's accurate. That's what you got to look at with Brown. Is he accurate? And if they're accurate, who cares? Because the number one prerequisite for an NFL quarterback is what? Accuracy.
1: Yeah.
2: If you're not accurate, you can't play. I mean, you just can't play. And I mean, that's because you can't catch guys in stride. You can't hit windows, you know, so.
1: Throw it a second before they're open.
2: That's right. You know, Kellen Moore was the most anticipatory quarterback I've ever seen in my life, and Kellen didn't have enough arm to play in the NFL. I mean, how many games did he win in college? I mean, I think he lost two.
1: Oh, yeah, unbelievable.
2: Yeah, 50-2 or something like that.
1: 100 touchdowns and like six picks.
2: Yeah. So, again, this goes back to what's he going to do? Especially stepping up into the SEC.
1: Yeah.
2: And is he going to be accurate? You know, because if you're not a 60% passer in college, you're damn sure not going to be a 60% passer in the NFL because it's so much harder.
1: Oh, yeah. This is not 1978 anymore where if you completed 52% of your passes, more touchdowns than picks. Right. That's all you wanted.
2: That's right.
1: Well, Drew, I appreciate the insight every time. It's always wonderful
2: I appreciate you guys having me.
1: All right, folks. Panini Senior Bowl is big time down in Mobile every January. We appreciate Drew's time. We're going to take a quick break. Continue from Tampa next.
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0: 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Now back to more of the king of college football, Chuck Oliver, on Southern Sports Today.
1: All right, we continue here at SEC Kickoff as we have now been joined by Tim Tebow, of course, of the SEC Network, a man who just got himself a contract extension, in fact, today. Congratulations.
2: Thank you so much. I appreciate it. So glad to still be with the team.
1: Yeah, you know, it's funny. I covered you at UF, and I don't know that I would have guessed that this would have necessarily been something you would have had interest in, but you have really taken to it. It seems like a duck to water, the whole broadcasting thing.
2: Well, I still love being a part of the game. It's been something that's, honestly, I think if you cut me open when I was a young boy out of blood orange and blue, and just the Southeastern Conference was such a part of my life, and some of my best early memories with my dad's going to games, and just this, the awesome tradition, pageantry, and passion that the SEC and Southeastern Conference, and really most of U.S. has for college football, and I love still getting a chance to be a part of it.
1: And, of course, one of the things you were known for, obviously, during your time at UF was not just the on-field stuff, the Heisman, everything else included, but also your involvement with a lot of different charitable activities, which makes you a logical person to be here on behalf of Allstate because of what is going on with the Good Works team.
2: Yeah, I love it. I was so honored as a player to be able to be a member of the Allstate AFCA Good Works team, and now I get to help represent them and tell the amazing stories of all these young men and now women with Gianna Bennett, who's the first woman to ever be nominated to kick her out of Northwestern College, which I think is really cool. She's doing an amazing job of mentoring individuals with IDD, intellectual disabilities, which is really cool. But all of these nominees are incredible, and I'm just so passionate about it because there's so many of us all the time. We talk about what these players do on the field and the amazing touchdowns, the catches, the tackles, the blocks, the throws, all the above. Very rarely do we highlight the incredible young people and what they're doing off of the field. And in my opinion, it's just more important. And you have so many of these nominees that are doing incredible work all over the country, but some of them all over the world. And I think it's important if we're trying to encourage the next generation to make life bigger than just about themselves. Like, we got to also highlight that. And that's what Allstate does. And the Good Works team being able to celebrate. And I've been on the last, I don't even know how many years, 10 years of being able to do service projects with them and to see the difference that they have made, you know, with their own hands is pretty incredible. So it's an honor to be a part of that.
1: And obviously a lot of different causes that matter to people.
2: Yes.
1: But I know for you in particular with what you've done with the big night for all the different kids.
2: Night to Shine, yeah.
1: Yeah, that has to be in particular when you have somebody with a tie to that. Just connects a little more.
2: It is. And, you know, Bray Hubbard, one of the nominees, and multiple of the nominees have been a part of that. And going back many years to having some of the teams at Oklahoma, Oklahoma State, Florida, FSU, a lot of the teams show up and support. It's been really special, and you know, to see them when, you know, so many of the kings and queens, as we honor all of them, they get celebrated, and they get to see people that they've looked up to be there. It's just really, really special.
1: Tim Tebow with us here at SEC Media Days. All right, so I'm curious for you, when you look at Florida since you were there, it's got to be puzzling to go from the heights that you guys had it there under Urban Meyer to just not even able to consistently be a bowl team since then. It's just hard to understand how it gets that off the rails. What's your diagnosis, and can John Sumrall finally be the guy to get the program back to maybe not where you guys had it, but at least consistently solid? Because it hasn't even been that in a long time.
2: Well, you know, there has been a lot of ups and downs, and sometimes it could be a little frustrating because every time that someone puts out on that orange and blue, I'm rooting for him. You know, I think it's probably safe to say I'm one of the most diehard fans, but at the same time, I'm really excited about where the future is. I like Coach Summerall when we hired him. I've liked him even more the more I get to know him. And the more we talk, the more we talk ball, the more you see his passion. You know, it's one thing to say that you're passionate about this game, but in its origin, passion means to suffer. And it comes from a 12th century Latin word, meaning you care so much for something, you're willing to suffer for it. And John Sumrall is someone that shows up with that passion. That passion for the players, that passion for the game. I think he brings this enthusiasm with it. And I just, I love being around him. He's got a contagious energy. And I think he brings a really good balance of a passion for the game, but also with, I think, a high level of intellect for the game as well. And I think that's a really good mixture for us right now. So I'm excited. I also think that we have probably more talent than a lot of people recognize. I mean, I think if you look at our receiver room, it's a joke. Jaden Ball also, I think we got to replace some in the offensive line. Pretty good front seven on defense, some young in secondary, but a lot of talent there. So it'll be interesting. It's not the easiest schedule of all time, but I'm excited about where the future looks.
1: I'm curious for you, as one of the guys who knows what it's like, not just to be a quarterback, but to be treated as a different level of even than like other starting quarterbacks in the SEC. When you look at a guy like an Arch Manning and all the expectations and all the pressure that guy had to operate with last year, what did you think of him going into the year? What do you think of him now coming into this year?
2: Well, I think that he has done a remarkable job, and I don't use that lightly. I don't try to throw out like a lot of hyperbole. I think he's done a remarkable job of handling the pressure, the criticism, the scrutiny unfairly. Also, if I could add that, I did not think that his supporting staff did a good enough job around him last year. I think he's got a lot more talent in place this year. I think he has done everything they've asked him to do. I think he's done a great job of being a team guy and leading that way. When so many people have made it about him, he's made it about everybody. And I think he's done a remarkable job of handling it. And I really believe he's going to have a really good season. If you look at how he played down the stretch, I think at the end of the year, he's playing as one of the better players in the country. I think probably the best at the end of the year was probably Trinidad. Fernando was amazing all year, but just at the end of the year, I think Trinidad was playing unreal. I also think Arch really stepped it up at the end of the year. The way he played against A&M and then Michigan in their bowl game, I think that he was finding his best moments and his most consistent moments. I'm expecting him to have a really good season. I also really think they have a pretty good offensive line. They have two really good transfers came in at running back. They have three really good receivers and probably some more that will step up throughout training camp. So I think they really have a shot to, you know, compete for an SEC championship. And honestly, I think they have a shot to compete for a national championship. And I don't just like say that lightly. I really believe they're one of the top contenders for it.
1: Tim Tebow with us here at SEC Media Days. I want to get your thoughts on a couple other guys who are returning quarterbacks. You just mentioned one with Trinidad Chambliss. I mean, his story was kind of remarkable last year. When you lose your play caller, though, when he goes to a place like LSU, in your mind, how big a challenge is that for him to build off of what he just did?
2: I think it's a challenge, but they're also bringing in someone who has a similar system. I think last year at ECU, they ran 77 plays a game, and Ole Miss only ran 73 per game, so it's going to be a similar system. There's some tweaks in it. I like it. He also has Kiwan coming back. I think the hardest thing is going to be able to develop some of these young receivers. Deuce Alexander's going to, I think, do a good job, but finding that chemistry is really important. But I love the kid, man. I don't know how you watch Trinidad, and just from the way he plays to his attitude to his demeanor to the joy, his smile, it's just so freaking contagious. I don't know how anyone could root against him. I think he's a remarkable player. I think he really had a shot if he wanted to enter the draft. I think someone would have selected him pretty darn early because he's just got some amazing traits. And also, I think this is really important. I think sometimes stats don't tell the whole story. And I think sometimes in the media of what we all do, we can just look at overall stats. But also, that changes based on offense and time of possession and game and everything. Look at how he played when it mattered the most. Look at how he played in the playoffs. Look at how he played when the game's on online. That's, I think, matters way more than the rest of stats, right? Like, a lot of guys that played in the air raid, and they put up crazy amount of yards, and it's not always comparable. Your quarterback at Georgia, you're probably not going to have the most stats. It didn't mean you didn't do everything your offense needed to be efficient. And so I look at it a little bit different. But when I look at Trinidad, and I look at what he did when they put the game in his hands, it's remarkable. Like, look at what he did in fourth quarters. Look at what he did in 2 minutes. Look at what he did in the playoff. Like, that's, to me, the sign of someone that has that it factor, and he has it.
1: And since you brought up Georgia, I mean, Gunnar Stockton, you're talking about a guy who is the defending SEC champion,
2: yes,
1: starting quarterback, and yet it feels like maybe even some Georgia fans are kind of like, yeah, but is he championship good, national championship good? What do you see when you look at a guy like Gunnar?
2: I probably don't necessarily agree with some of those fans. I really like him for a whole lot of reasons. He's done everything they've asked him to do. Like, they didn't lose that game against Ole Miss because of him. Like, he did a lot of really good things. He is tough. He throws a better ball than they give him credit for. He makes really good sound decisions. He's a leader. And I think it's harder to lead now than maybe ever before, just with all of the changing of teams, the camaraderie, all the above. And I really like the kid. I think he's going to be poised for a good season. Now, I also think that they have to find that chemistry, too, a lot like Ole Miss, where they're having a lot of young guys that are coming in, some of the transfers that are coming in at receiver. It'd be nice that he has some consistency in the backfield, but there's a lot of change there, and I think he needs one or two guys to step up as those big-time weapons on the outside.
1: Last couple of minutes here with Tim Tebow at SEC Media Days. Tim, I'm curious about one more quarterback, and that's Lenore Sellers, who came into last year with such build-up, but had no blocking. He was just running for his life all season. How do you think he can improve on his own? Is there anything he can do if they don't block for him? But if he gets reasonable blocking, how good could he be?
2: Oh, my goodness. His talent is really, really scary. Like, if you ever stand next to him, you're like, dang, like, you're a monster. Like, physically, he's legit one of the fastest guys in the SEC. So gifted. I think my encouragement to Lenoris is, you don't have to be Superman, and you can't be Superman on every play. There's going to be those plays when he's going to do the remarkable. But sometimes the most remarkable thing is make sure you get it to 2nd and 6, 3rd and 2. Keep it in manageable situations. You'll see every now and then where there's a free runner and he'll try to make an amazing spin move and put the ball on the ground or do something where he's trying to be extraordinary. And sometimes I've had a lot of coaches that would say this to me, is sometimes you just can't make a bad play worse. Sometimes the defense is going to have a good play call. They have amazing players too, and when they make a good play, you just can't make it worse. And I think when you look at it, if off the top of my head, maybe it's 31 touchdowns to 15 interceptions. I think we got to tweak that number a little bit. I think you got to be very protective of the ball. Yes, we need you to be a hero sometimes, right? Put on that cape. Sometimes the best thing you got to do for your team is don't make that play worse. And he needs a lot of help. I'm excited to see how Nick Harbor, also one of the nominees of Amazing Young Man, I'm excited to see because he's got incredible talent. I think he can really step up and have an incredible year as well. But that would be my encouragement. I just think when you're someone that's so gifted and you're like, I can make every play, I can make any play, no matter where, it's hard to sometimes think, okay, I'm just going to go down. I'm not going to try to force that in there. I'm not going to try to break this one more tackle. And I know that kind of sounds different, but I think that would be my encouragement to him.
1: Tim Tebow, going to see him on SEC Nation for a couple more years. Tim, appreciate you making the time.
2: Absolutely. Thanks for having me.
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1: We are live. SEC Media Days continuing here on Radio Row. Miles Graham, four-star linebacker, joins us right now. Miles, I'm happy to see you because you're a great player, but I got to be honest with you, man. This caused a little bit of a crisis for me because once upon a time I covered your dad, Ernest, at UF back in the day. Wow. And that makes me think about my age. Yeah. It's hard for me to believe that Ernest has a son and that his son is not running over people as a running back. His son is trying to put running backs through the turf.
2: Yes, sir.
1: I wanted to get your thoughts on that. Just obviously, you're your own man. You do your own thing. But naturally, people say, oh, he'll play his dad's position.
2: Yeah.
1: How did you wind up at linebacker on the other side doing something completely different?
2: Yeah, I think linebacker, just I played it so at such a young age, it was really just natural for me. I just love playing ball, honestly. Whatever. Growing up, I played running back, receiver, safety. I played a little bit of everything. So playing linebacker was just what I felt best at.
1: And it's something you do very well. I'm curious for you, having a guy who played linebacker himself now as your head coach, Sumrall, I would think that kind of is fun, but sometimes you hear stories, though, when the head coach played the same position. That makes it harder on you, though.
2: No, I like it. I like it. Coach Sumrall, we definitely built that bond over playing the same position in the SEC, so Coach Sumrall, he's a great dude, man. He's genuine, straight to the point, and I'm really excited to play for him.
1: Defensively, how are you guys going to be different this year, scheme-wise, than what you were last year?
2: Yeah, we'll be a lot different. I think we'll be different, like, coverage-wise. We'll be different on the front end. We'll be different with our run fits. You can't really – no scheme is ever the same, so it'll definitely be different.
1: Everyone always says, whatever scheme it is, we're going to be more aggressive. No one's ever said we're going to be less aggressive this year. But is there a way you're seeing that actually manifests, that like a fan listening in their car will understand why it really is more aggressive?
2: Yeah, the D-line could definitely play on the other side of the ball, and that'll help us create more havoc, create more pressure to the quarterback. So I think that'll help us just like you said, be more aggressive. And we can all play faster because of it.
1: Florida is not a place that expects to struggle and go 4-8 like y'all did last year. And yet, watching, it wasn't like you said, well, this is just not a very good football team. It was obvious you guys could play. So what held you back? What kept you from being able to be closer to what you guys had in mind for your season when it started?
2: Yeah, from a player standpoint, I would just say a lack of attention to detail, a lack of focus. I think the players all could have done a much better job of that. I think just offense, defense, special teams, we didn't play to our best ability, and that led to us not being as good as we wanted to be.
1: I know DJ Lagway missed a lot of time because of injuries in the offseason. I just wonder, not trying to put everything on him, but just not having the quarterback be able to be that leader role because he's physically limited. Is that maybe at least one thing that's different, that this year you've got two guys competing for that job, and I assume out there both trying to lead and more of you guys being able to take that leadership role too?
2: No, it's definitely not all on him, man. I think absolutely these two guys that are competing for this spot, they are both great leaders. I think them competing with each other is making them better leaders, and I think they will be do a great job of leading the team to where we need to be.
1: Looking at your roster, I mean, the ability at the skill positions looks really impressive. The question's obvious, just can you block well enough to give those guys time to operate? You're seeing that line, Sumrall today in the press conference flat out said that was, he just didn't think they were strong enough going into this season. So are you seeing the changes on that offensive line as you guys go against them, either in practice or elsewhere, where you're just saying, oh, yeah, I get it. I see what he's talking about.
2: Yeah, absolutely. That O-line is they're a close-knit group of guys, and they're working very hard. I think Coach Sumrall, I think he's challenged them. I think they're getting better every single day. They have a great coach in Coach Trout. So I think that O-line would definitely be able to hold up and do what we needed them to do.
1: A little more time here with Miles Graham at SEC Media Days. I'm curious, you guys this year come to Atlanta to play Georgia. That game has such a history and tradition in Jacksonville. What does it seem like that you're going to be playing in an NFL stadium instead in Georgia? That's just not what you think of.
2: I'm excited, honestly. I can't wait. I think that game is a legendary game. It's still going to be split in the middle, you know, one side red, one side blue. I think it's going to be electric.
1: So for you, then, it sounds like you're kind of embracing the idea this might be the only time it happens. Mm-hmm. And so, you know, you get a chance to go play in Atlanta, do something a little different. And I got to say, if you were to hang an L on them in Atlanta, that would be really distinctive.
2: Yeah, I know. I agree. I agree 100%.
1: All right. Defensively, take me through some of the other guys that you're seeing in the practices. There's always certain kids that just, for whatever reason, it's the year the light comes on or they just add 20 pounds of good muscle or whatever. Who's a kid or two when you're looking at your defensive teammates, you're like, oh, yeah, that guy's coming?
2: Yeah, I think L.J. McCray is one. Kanye Clark, Ben Hanks, Carmani. I think those guys have been working really hard, and I think they'll have a great year.
1: Yeah, you mentioned Carmani McClain. That's a really interesting career arc. A guy, a five-star, goes to Colorado, all that buildup. He's really had to grind his way back to being somebody who could be this kind of contributor, right?
2: Yeah, he's done a great job. I think he's a lot more focused, and I think he's got a better sense of urgency.
1: All right. Miles, I appreciate it, man.
2: Yes, sir. Thank you.
3: Yeah, I'm excited about that offense as well. And defensively, we have talked about Brad White and the chalk, the X's and O's. There hasn't been an unintelligent, unlike lack of knowledge guy at that DC spot or at any of the individual positions. I promise you, everybody there has been capable. Brad White's different. And so we're really on record with that. And I like a lot of the talent as well. So even though some of the talent has spread out, talked about Jordan Castell, a kid we've been watching since he was a freshman, and so much experience. He's at UK now, but that's just one example of a bunch of the talent. I mean, Trey went to LSU on offense, and of course, Florida imports all their talent. So they've reloaded, and then they've also brought some guys back, like that'd be Graham after they had gotten him from South Carolina. So Florida defense, again, I think if they can do more than most of us are expecting, and that's not much. If they can do more than that, I think the offense, I don't know, put 40 up every Saturday and see what happens. Pete Golding, credit to him, might have been the most authentic, transparent, kind of like his coaching. His coaching is read and react. I would say Pete Golding has been reckless off the field on Saturdays, and I don't think that's a provocative statement. Texting a kid who's on scholarship in class at another place, I say that's reckless. But he preaches read and react on the field. And what that means, because you hear that a lot, is mental prep of the highest order. Recognize what you see at the snap and off you go, brother. Recognize and then react. Credit to Pete Golding following through SEC Media Days. It was very refreshing. I have talked about how the one thing the conference hasn't done is replace the coaches. And the coaching, like, it's excellent. Eli Drinkwitz, fantastic. And he's actually sort of the old school approach is Eli's got something to say, got something on his mind, Eli will say it. That's not everybody else in the conference. Most of it's a very homogenized, predictable Lane Kiffin, at least in interviews and in media a lot of times, not Pete Golding. I give him so much credit. You asked him a question, you got his answer. If there's a win media days, whatever that means, I actually think a whole lot more of him after the last 4 days.
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3: 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We have been at Big 12 Media Days, live, boots on the beach, in Charlotte for ACC. Huge production down in Tampa for SEC. And Heath, I'll give the man credit. It was a one-shot deal. The ACC said, if you're willing to stay around in Tampa, we will have a run them through one at a time over, like, I think it's like 6 hours maybe. All the coaches. All right, well, Heath's in. So we're going to get a live update. And there are interesting stories from the conference, absolutely. It has changed its profile because of the expansion of the Big 12. But, I mean, the fact that it exists at all in what now is the remnants, the torn tatters of Conference USA. So that's just the reality of it. So the AAC is a good conference. It really is. There's a lot of graduating up, not only of programs, but of coaches, players, et cetera. I mean, look at Auburn's roster. Bill Parcells. I give that man credit. He was selfish, very much out for himself in every single transaction that he had. And you can be that way if you're not breaking the law. I mean, I don't know the guy, but I knew that. I could tell that Bill Parcells was normally, and he was not above having public either meetings, negotiations, leaking rumors to then stoke a better offer from someone else. You got to decide if that's how you're going to do it. But if you do decide that, I'm not going to necessarily look down on you. I'm just going to be aware of it. That's my summary of it. But I'll give him credit. The older I get, the more I think I realize I agree with a lot of what Bill Parcells talks about. A lot of his famous comments. He cut his starting quarterback, 3 weeks before the season opened. They're in training camp. And he said, I can't trust him. He'd failed. He got popped for the weed test, Quincy Carter, and had the four-gamer. I think it was the four-gamer, whatever the policy was. And by the way, the league was so screwed up. Ricky Williams was one of the best running backs in the NFL in the prime of his career, and he basically had to go to Canada and then be a backup for a couple of more years. And he basically lost his career because of weed. Whatever. So this is 20 years ago. But Bill Parcells, the takeaway was, I got to be able to trust my quarterback. And given that the rules were what they were, and you could lose your quarterback for the season if it happened again, he's like, I can't risk. We get into week 3 and our starting quarterback gets taken away from us. We have to do this now. So it was the awful rule set up that forced it. But given that that was the rule, I get what he said. He had a comment one time about Terrell Owens. He told the media, be careful, don't get sucked in. And there was a couple of weeks later, there was a question, a press conference. You know, Terrell told us that blah, blah, blah. And Bill said, you got sucked. I told you, don't get sucked in. You got sucked. And Terrell, I'll give him credit. Used to work at CSS back in the day. Before somehow a company that had enough money that it bought NBC and CSS went out of business, whatever. But I worked at CSS. We had Terrell Owens in studio one night. I got sucked in. He was so genuine and emotional and all that. And I was thinking, well, wait a minute. He's a bull spitter. Well, okay. Smack my thighs. Bill Parcells was right. I think Lane Kiffin was genuine. I really do, and I think part of it is because I want to believe he was genuine. I don't know what you want, messy, regrettable, whatever it is, describe his transfer from Oxford to Baton Rouge. There's a lot of those sort of words that apply, and I think right now on July 24th, I believe Lane Kiffin is regretful. I believe his explanation that he says, I've got a new perspective. How could I have done them better? How that's a quote. I wish I would have gone in and met with Keith Carter, the AD. Wish I would have gone in when I met with Keith and said, I've made the decision to go, which, by the way, that's fine. I have not criticized him for that. Be the Jeffersons. I encourage everyone, move on up. And LSU, it's better there. So he says, I've made the decision to go. I wish I would have said, I'd like to coach the team. And then he would have said no. And I would have said, hey, okay, I appreciate it, and then moved on and never even discussed it. There is a theory that when a man acknowledges, this was my shortcoming, I was wrong to do that, and I wish I would have handled it differently. All right, I'll give him the benefit of the doubt there. I wonder if I got sucked in. Because Lane is

0: out the college football information. 9 states, 71 sticks. What a wonderful, wonderful thing, folks. I appreciate y'all coming here. Also appreciate our guest today, Mississippi State head coach Jeff Levy. How's it doing today?
1: It's good. Yeah. It's good. Good to be here. Thank you.
0: All right. What I have guaranteed people, I promised them, 11th commandment. The product's better. Got to win games, and yeah. You know that. You're not new to big-time college football or even the SEC. Talk about how you make another jump, because it was better last year.
1: No doubt. And for us, it started with, in January, it started with retention, retaining our roster. I think that's probably the thing that I'm most proud of since walking in the doors, the way we retained this past January. That's a huge piece of it. Acquisition from a skill standpoint in our players and the additions to our roster is kind of what it moved into as soon as we were able to retain. And for us, I really like what we did both lines of scrimmage in our secondary, and those were huge points of emphasis for us. So to me, the first thing is, man, it's the roster. It's the best roster that we've had. It's the hardest schedule we will have played with it being 9 games. So it's about going and doing it. It's a game of execution, and you got to go do it. But really excited about where we're at, but man, where we're going with these group of guys.
0: Yeah, I talk about this with everybody. I was like, Mississippi State, I don't know about the numbers, but I know about the quality of their high school football there. Kamario Taylor, in-state, able to keep him there. Big-time players, in-state. I know this is not necessarily the best recruit, redshirt, develop era of college football, but talk about how that's been important your first 3 years there, making those connections.
1: I'm going to continue to talk about being a developmental program. I want to be that on that list of fewest portal guys taken, and you do that because of how you do what you do on a day-to-day basis. You do it because you've recruited and taken the right kids out of our five-hour radius. There's great talent there. There's great players there, and that's one of the things I loved about Mississippi State the first day I got there and knew that. And for us, it is. It's going to be about signing those guys, developing them, and retaining them, and that won't change. So really proud of guys like Kamario and Kelly that are both here today. Clarksdale, Mississippi, and Macon, Mississippi, are in the building here in Tampa, and I love it.
0: I thought Kamario's leg got snapped off in the bowl game. I hurt for the young man, and then it's like a couple of weeks later, nah, he's fine.
1: Yeah.
0: Tell me your reaction when you saw that.
1: Yeah.
0: A game that you might not have even been playing.
1: Yeah.
0: And you saw that, but then he was fine.
1: Yeah. It was in the moment. It was sick. You know.
0: I said, don't show the replay.
1: Yeah. Just again for us in that moment, concerned about his long term health, and obviously he is fine and healthy as can be, and excited about what he's getting ready to go do.
0: I want to tell you what I think I saw from him last year as he started getting playing time. A lot of time, I'm big, I'm fast, and here comes the pressure, I'm going to take off.
1: Yeah.
0: I saw him run. It did not look like it was a panic. He looks like a pretty advanced kid as far as that goes.
1: He really is. Kid's incredibly intelligent. He retains information as good as anybody I've had, and he works at it. He spends time, and his growth, and I think this jump he's going to be able to make from year one to year two is going to be noticeable and really exciting.
0: All right, let's switch around to defense. I've had a very, I'll say, consistent answer. No, it's not weird at all. Zach Arnett being back.
1: And it's not. Zach wants to be a defensive coordinator. He wants to call defensive plays. That's what he's always wanted to do. And, man, he's doing that at a place that he loves, that he's got great understanding and familiarity with. And it's been great having him back in the building alongside with Matt Brock, Cody C., and linebackers coach. So I know a lot of people originally thought, man, this is really outside the box. For me, it was about getting a guy that knew great defense, had called great defense, had been in this conference, in this league, and had some understanding of our footprint as well. And so, man, he checked every one of those boxes in a great way, and it's been good.
0: Okay, I'm going to give you – I'm president of the Isaac Smith fan club.
1: Yeah.
0: And that kid last year, I saw him play free safety 20 yards deep. I saw him on the line of scrimmage.
1: Yeah.
0: What's the idea for him? Because I think he got beat up a little bit last year.
1: He did. He spent a lot of time. He is.
0: Yeah.
1: He's put it on the line every single week for us. Incredibly proud of him. Love who he is. And for him to be able to continue this stretch at Mississippi State and this career has been fun. He is. He's going to go put it on the line every Saturday again, and he'll be a guy on the back end that's moved all over the field to be able to try to create some advantage.
0: What's been your interaction, your experience with the fan base this offseason?
1: Yeah, for us, there hadn't been just a ton of interaction, but for us, it's always understanding, man. It's about what's next, and this fall's about taking the next step. I've talked about about building a program to sustain. We got to take the next step and then be

0: able to go sustain that. And so I think people were really, really excited from year one to year two because of the jump. Obviously, those one-play games and those three games, that's part of, man, stepping in the arena. And winning is really, really hard. We're going to have the ability to go finish the way we need to in those games this year, and it's still about doing it. And, man, going to have a great opportunity to do it.
1: Coach, I appreciate you sitting down with us. Give us some time today, man.
0: Appreciate it.
1: Jeff Lebby, Mississippi State, 2026 SEC Media Days. We will continue next.
2: Oh, it was so much fun, and it'll be fun again. Chuck, what are you talking about? I'm talking about this past Friday's trip to Harris Cherokee in Cherokee, North Carolina. Just the latest. 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
1: Chuck Oliver Show rolling along. SEC Media Days 2026. What a wonderful event it's been. Tip of the cap to Tampa. First class event. Very efficient. Well run. And well run means you're getting all the guests you want. Mi amigo from Austin, 1300 The Zone's where you're going to find him. We talk to him regularly during the season and the offseason is Mike Harsh. How you doing, brother?
2: I'm good. I'm excited to be here in Tampa. And you're right. This seems to be first class. We came in a little late, but since we've been here, everything has been first class. So appreciate you having me on.
1: All right. Let's go straight to the top then. Sark, he is in the house today, and he's preaching the gospel. Tell me what you think Texas really has in Sark as a head coach after whatever it is, 4 years.
2: I think they found the guy. I think they found the guy that they've been looking for to get to this point. But now you need to get over that finish line. And, you know, I find it hard sometimes for everyone to look at him and say, all right, he's got to do this, he's got to do that. Well, there's only one team at the end of the year that can win a national championship. And the folks in Georgia obviously understand what that's all about when you got Kirby Smart over there who's been in SEC championships and found a way to get it done on the biggest stage. But I also look at it and say, all right, Mac Brown used to preach 10 wins, 10 wins, 10 wins. And I used to be upset. I used to be hotter than fish grease because the conversation was never, we need to be a national champion. Well, then they finally get over that hump and they win it. And then everybody's like, okay, how do you get back there? So going through all the other coaches that have been there, Charlie Strong, you know how that ended. Tom Herman, yep, another situation. But I think finding Steve Sarkisian and Sark being able to put his fingerprints on everything that's going on is leading Texas in the right way. So I think a lot of folks are looking at Texas, and we'll find out on Friday when the media poll comes out where they see them. But until you can beat the Georgia Bulldogs, where everybody else is just fighting to get to the top.
1: All right, I'm going to give you an example from years ago. We've got a Southwest Conference team. This was number 9 Texas A&M. They win the Southwest Conference. They roll into Dallas, put a hurting on Oklahoma in the Cotton Bowl. And they move up from number 9 to number 7. They felt like champions that year.
2: Right.
1: We got a conference championship. We won the bowl game. We beat those scoundrels because Texas don't like Oklahoma. What you just said, only one team gets to win. We used to have 5 or 6 teams every year. I won the SEC.
2: Right.
1: I went to New Orleans. I beat whoever in the Sugar Bowl. We finished number 4. I'm a champion. Literally 11 of the top 12 teams all feel like losers now. That's one of the biggest things I think we've lost.
2: Yeah, I agree with you. And we have those discussions, too, because going back to the 10 wins, that was a standard. Okay, you get to 10 wins, double digits, that's outstanding work. No, it's not anymore. This is big business now, and everybody has to grasp that. Yes, if Texas goes 11-1 or 12-1 and loses in the national championship game, they're not the champion.
1: Yep.
2: That's a great year, but you didn't get over the hump and you didn't get over to the finish line as a champion. And I think that's where we are in society, too. You think about
1: all this. Absolutely.
2: Everybody wants to be number one, but if you're not.
1: Loser.
2: Yep, exactly. When you just mentioned it, did a great thing. Won the conference, won my bowl game, finished on top. I'm the number 4 team in the country.
1: Nope.
2: You're not number 1.
1: Nope. All right, let's talk. Everybody wants to talk Arch, and Lord knows there's a lot of fun to talk about. I want to go up front. Your bottom line assessment, 5 monsters, whether it was 2 years ago, Cam Williams and Kelvin Banks, or whether it was the bunch last year, they're always going to be highly rated and talented kids. Why hadn't Texas been able to mash people on like 3rd-and-1, 4th-and-1?
2: I think it has a lot to do with the play calling as well. I think there are some things that needs to change in those particular moments. And, you know, Sark at the end of the year, he always talks about doing a self-evaluation. You know, you have your exit meetings with your players. You have your exit meetings with your coaches. But he has exit meetings with himself, so to speak. And as a CEO and the head coach, you got to look at the play calling and say, okay, where were we deficient at and where can we get better at? And that's going to be the biggest test this year. This will be the first season from what he's given us that he is going to be he's going to focus strictly on the offense. As the head coach, obviously, you're looking at your D coordinator. He went out and got Will Muschamp, and he calls him the head coach of the defense. So he's going to let him do those things. He's going to focus on this team. And I think this is the best opportunity. And I'll say this right now, and I've said it already. This will be the best opportunity that Texas has had to play for a national championship in his tenure. Yes, there was a lot of talent with all the other players. All the acquisitions that he has made this offseason, this is the most talented football team that I believe that Sark has had since he's been at the University of Texas. And that's no disrespect to those 20, 30 guys that he's put in the NFL since he's been here.
1: Now, and Cam Coleman's a kid. You've seen him just a little bit, I know. But single coverage is open.
2: Right.
1: Like for Cam. Single coverage means he's open and we're throwing it to you. And then there's Wingo. And there's always going to be a tight end. There's going to be a bunch of backs. Tell me, just close your eyes. Tell me the vision of the offense that you see.
2: The most explosive offense in college football. I firmly believe that. And the reason why I say that is not just because of those weapons that you mentioned. Texas went out and got guys that are home run hitters out of the backfield.
1: Oh,
2: Texas had guys like Trey Wisner, who was outstanding, and I wish him nothing but the best. C.J. Baxter, another guy that we're going to see in the SEC at Kentucky. Those guys were great, good running backs, but they weren't the home run hitters. These guys will get a fourth down or a third and two and take it 80 because they have that type of breakaway. Yeah, exactly. So you start looking at those types of plays and players, those are opportunities, too, where you don't leave those points on the field. You got a chance to take it to the house, and I think that's why this team is going to be explosive.
1: Continue on Mike Harge, good friend of ours, 1300 Zone, ESPN Austin. Okay, I talked to you in the moment when this happened. I don't want to relitigate the Kwiatkowski thing, but like Mike, and you're like, yeah, we were all surprised. Tell me, real or not real, that Kwiatkowski was almost passive last year as far as bringing the heat.
2: I agree with that.
1: Wow.
2: I think that's fair. I think there were a bunch of times, and we could go back and look at some of these games where there was a third and four, and the defense are playing 10 yards off the ball. And those were the types of moments that people were like, well, what are we doing? Why is our secondary, which when you recruited these guys, they were great man-to-man defensive backs, but now all of a sudden they get to college, they can't play man-to-man? What's really going on? So there was a bunch of times that we thought that he should have heated it up, and he didn't. And now you bring in a guy like Coach Muschamp, who's uber aggressive and going to get every ounce of everything from you. And that's why people are more optimistic, I guess, because PK was great as a defensive coordinator. Go look at the numbers. Every year he was outstanding. But there were times where he wasn't that aggressive to try to end the drive. And those were the things that people were frustrated with.
1: Do we know who got the Lambos this year?
2: There's quite a few.
1: I thought there was another guy on offense and a guy on defense who get the Lambo.
2: They try to make sure that they give everybody a chance to drive the Lambos. I was looking for one, but it didn't work out for me.
1: Oh, it didn't trickle down to the media?
2: It does not yet.
1: All right. Last thing I want to ask you, and we're going to go a little outside of Austin. Texas A&M, Marcel Reed, that offense. What, just your immediate thought. Colin Klein's gone. He's a year older, bigger, physical, weapons on the outside. Tell me what you see as Marcel Reed in that offense this year looking like.
2: You know, and it's funny because I thought he played outstanding up until the Texas game. I mean, he had his moments. He had some times where he made the wrong read. But now it may be a little bit more wide open offense for him, using his athleticism a little bit more. But I think this Texas A&M team is going to be a difficult team once again. They don't lose a ton of people. They always seem to find a way to get it done. And I will have to tip my cap to Mike Elko.
1: Doesn't he seem a lot more substance than Jimbo ever did?
2: Absolutely.
1: And I hate saying that.
2: Right. I mean, this is a guy that you actually enjoy listening to him talk because he's not giving you fluff and he's not trying to berate other people. He's just trying to let you know what he sees with his football team and what they need to do to achieve things. And I thought the best thing he said yesterday was about we don't have trophies in there. We need to get some trophies. And living in Texas, we deal with Texas A&M fans all the time, and they have this false sense of bravado about championships. And he's telling you, your head coach is letting you know, we don't have those. And until we get those, I don't want to hear it from anybody. All I want my guys to do is go in there and work and be the best that they can possibly be.
1: It's stark. When you look at Texas A&M and you start going down the list, last time they won a division, last time they won a conference, last time they won a natty, like you go back to
2: way
1: that.
2: Way back.
1: Mike, there may not be five people in this building I can mention Roosevelt Leaks to. and they get it. I appreciate you always, brother.
2: No problem. Thank you for having me.
1: Mike Hart, 1300 in Austin out there. Always a good visit.
3: Let me ask you a question today. Do you consider yourself to be a loving person? Now, I'm not trying to challenge you, but maybe I can stretch you a little bit in a good direction. Jesus said that we must love even our enemies and pray for people who mistreat us. He said that if we only love the people who love us, that's not even love. That's convenient kindness. And everybody does that, even the worst people. And Jesus didn't just teach us to love that way. He demonstrated that love. The Bible says that while we were still enemies of God, Christ died for us. To really be the loving person you ultimately want to be, you'll need Christ in your life to love and save you, and then to help you truly be loving. 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

0: 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It's the Chuck Oliver Show on Southern Sports Today.
1: Friday, Chuck Oliver Show. And I have always given credit to understanding why we're there. Went to a, I don't know, like a 1970s, here's a lineup of, and they'll all play like three or four songs. And so they give you like five bands. And it was like Looking Glass and Pilot and maybe King Harvest. And then they wrapped up with Grand Funk. And I was like, all right, good for them. Kept everybody around. And then Grand Funk kind of put on a show. That might be what the Americans doing. 8:05, here's the commish. 1 o'clock, Brian Hartline. Here's $6 for parking. Y'all have a good day. Like, that's kind of what's going on today at the Grand Bay Ballroom. I know who else is there. Not just Tim Pernetti. Not just, I don't know, Will Hall and Charles Huff. Not Brian Hartline. He's not there by himself. Heath Klein from Southern Sports Today and Chuck Oliver Show. What's going on, man?
2: Yeah, Chuck, it's a little different, obviously, than what we had the last 4 days across the Bay, but it's fun in its own way to be over here and hear from some coaches that normally we don't get to hear from as much, certainly not in person. And it's interesting to watch these guys work the room and kind of see, you know, because last year, several coaches who are now SEC coaches, it's like the league you're going to call them up from. So that's part of why I wanted to be here, is kind of get a look at some of these guys. And you see a guy like a Charles Huff, it's like, okay, I don't know which SEC school he's going to be at.
1: Oh, yeah.
2: 2 years. I'll give it two. I don't think he's going to move in one. We'll give it two. I don't know which school yet, but he'll be there.
1: Yeah, there's a reason the buyout, like Memphis was really serious about putting the other way buyout in there. So I was mentioning, by the way, I wasn't making this up. The commish took the podium at 8:05. Beginning at 8:40, Blake Harrell from East Carolina stood in the big room. Every 20 minutes for the next 4 hours, here's a new coach, here's a new coach, here's a new coach. It's like head coach speed dating.
2: Yeah, they're moving them on through pretty quickly. They've got some other things they do, and so it's not just the 20 minutes for them. But yeah, this is a one day efficient operation, except for some stuff they did, some video and stuff yesterday. Honestly, Chuck, the single biggest surprise of the whole enterprise is that on my way to out of the ballroom to do this interview, I literally walked past the Wichita State mascot. And for a second, I had to actually think, did Wichita State create a football team and join the American and I missed it? No, the answer is no. But I guess they're doing some social media stuff. And so they sent their mascot down here, even though the Wichita State mascot is not, in fact, needed for football. They've got it down here anyway.
1: I think Alabama beat them in their 79 season when they went undefeated. Talking to Heath Klein, he's down in, I guess, Tampa, Grand Bay, at the AAC meeting. So I want to go back to a guy you've already mentioned, Charles Huff, because I'm a big fan of his product. And that's at a couple of places now, including taking over a couple of not easy situations, maybe, especially Hattiesburg. But he did his work there. He's at Memphis now. You said you think that they're borrowing him. I've watched him coach. I've listened to him talk. I've never thought he was trying to sell me something like with a lot of coaches. I'll be honest, like Brett Bielema, it struck me. Am I being fair? Like Brett Bielema sometimes struck me as he was trying to sell me stuff. I've never gotten that from Charles Huff.
2: No, he's a very polished guy. And just talking about trying to bring this team together, he called himself the Lane Kiffin of Group 6 with how he had to put together a whole bunch of transfers. And obviously he took a ton of guys with him from Marshall to Southern Miss, which is kind of an unusual situation the way that whole thing played out. But, you know, talking about how now he's got a whole nother wave of transfers coming in there. And so he believes that he can get them all together in a short window of time. And look, he's leaning into the idea that Memphis is called the greatest university in the country. So, you know, he's all about Memphis now. So that might have been an example of trying to sell something a little bit. No offense to any Memphis alums. I'm not sure it's the greatest university in the country. But, you know, I'm sure they feel very passionate about it. But you can just tell, Chuck. I mean, he just comes off as a guy. You mentioned, you know, alluded to some of the things he learned from Nick Saban and whatnot. He just comes off like a guy that you say, unless for some reason he doesn't make the right coordinator hires, you know, something goes wrong with the X and O part, the part that comes with being the head coach, he's got that down pat.
1: I saw the comment you're referencing, and I immediately thought of Clark Lee, remember at Vanderbilt? This means the best job in America. And, oh, Chortle. And I don't think it's going to be the best job in America, but at least I don't laugh at him now. So I have learned when a coach makes the declaration, just let's ride with it until he's wrong. Army head coach Jeff Monken, can he be as successful as he's been at another place, or is this a nice marriage of program and coach given the modern day model?
2: Yeah, I don't know that anybody's going to ever try it and see what he would do somewhere else. In fact, probably the closest that came when South Carolina hired Shane Beamer, the president at the time, and it was a very brief presidency, was Bob Caslin, who had come to South Carolina from Army, and he was like, bring my guy. And people are like, no. We're not in the SEC going to an Army-style offense. Now, we've seen since Army has evolved their offense a little bit, but still, at the time, he didn't have the juice to make that one happen, and he's not going to be active in the presidency anywhere else. So I don't think at this stage, Chuck, it's just hard to imagine a power conference school going ahead and committing to either him or to Newberry for Navy as a guy that they think they want to go with. Like, we never saw Numa Tololo get that chance. Closest he came was Arizona, where the quarterback at Arizona, who was the star at the time, was like, no way. I'm not,
1: that's right.
2: No, I'm not playing in this offense.
1: That Dawkins?
2: And I just, I can't remember who it was. I just remember that he publicly, like, immediately was like, oh, no, we are not doing that. Now, we're seeing Numa Tololo at San Jose State now is no longer running that offense. So maybe had he gone to Arizona with different talent, maybe it would have worked out. But it's just hard for me to believe either one of these guys is going to get that chance at a power school now. I just think as important as football is, that it's going to be mighty hard to convince your boosters that that's the way to go and that you'll win some games that way in a world where everything right now is about NIL and everybody's putting more resources in all across the board saying, and then we're going to run the options. I don't know. I just find that hard to believe.
1: Was that the South Carolina president that publicly got the name of the university he worked for wrong?
2: That would be the same one, yes. There's a reason it was a very short tenure.
1: Yeah, okay. Yeah, that's a tough one to overcome. All right.
2: Speaking of which, by the way, Chuck, at the beginning of the press conference, you mentioned Tim Pernetti goes first.
1: Yeah.
2: So Tim Pernetti comes out, gives his thing. He's very emphatic. In fact, part of his thing is, hey, if they double the size of the playoff, then we need to double the number of availabilities for the group of six. And he's passionate and he's ready to go. And then he introduces the first coach of the day, Alex Mortensen from UAB. Alex Mortensen was scheduled for 12:20. Everybody's kind of looking at you, what? And the music's playing. It's like, it comes back. Actually, what I mean, so we got off to a rip-roaring start because he was going for ECU. We wound up with UAB. It just kind of sideways there right away at the start of the day. So sometimes you get things a little off kilter. Maybe the president has some company now from the American commish.
1: Give me a Neil Brown opinion, because he's been two heights, more so than Denton, Texas. But Denton, Texas is coming off the single greatest season in the history of that program. So this is not him slumming at all. They got expectations.
2: Yeah, he's a good coach. I don't think that it's hard to say why it didn't work better at West Virginia. At the time, it felt like a reasonable hire for them, and it never seemed to click. I don't think there's a lot of enthusiasm for the hire, frankly, at North Texas. I think when you see a guy go to that next level and it doesn't work and he comes back down, there's always that skepticism of, oh, okay, well, you know, if he couldn't make it work there, why is it going to work here? It's interesting because there's another one like that, too, here with Will Hall at Tulane that obviously has been successful at other spots. But then the most recent head coaching resume item is Southern Miss, and that couldn't have gone much worse if he tried. And so, again, you've got a guy getting a really good job. I mean, it's a reigning conference champ, and people were surprised by that. Now, he, I think, made a pretty good case of, hey, I was here at the beginning with Willie Fritz when they were building it, and I was here with some role for a year where the build got completed with the conference title, and so I know what works at Tulane, and I know what doesn't work at Tulane, and he may very well be right and do a great job because there are examples on his resume where it's gone well, and that's the thing that you got to hope for if you're North Texas, is that basically that West Virginia was sort of his version of Southern Miss, and everything else is going to be fine, that he knows that he's been in the state of Texas again and as a special assistant, and so he knows the state, and he's going to be just fine. I don't know if I buy it. I got to be honest. I, watching him today, that was not one of the guys I came away saying, okay, I see it. I'm more impressed than when I walked in the room. That was not where I came out today on him.
1: All right, going to let him get away because Zach Kittley, FAU, who I'm excited to see, and then also Brian Hartline, South Florida, he's going to be behind the podium as well. Heath, I appreciate your time.
2: Yeah, I'm curious for both of those, actually, Chuck. We'll talk more about it, I'm sure, on Monday, man.
1: Okay, Heath Klein from, well, you know, our show, down there at the St. Petersburg Ballroom. All right, we're going to take a short break, and we will come back and wrap up the show next.
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1: SEC Media Day's coverage continues. We are now joined by Lenore Sellers. He is, of course, the quarterback of the South Carolina Gamecocks. And that's something that probably surprises at least some people out there. Lenore, so I appreciate you joining us. I was just talking to Nick Harbor earlier, and he said, hey, I'm back because he's back, and we're a team, and we want to finish this thing together. Mm. How hard was it, if at all, for you to just say, yeah, this is what I want to do, even in the adversity of last year, even with another change at OC, even with, I'm sure, all kinds of schools saying, hey, man, we got a bag for you, we got a better situation, you got to come talk to us. You didn't flirt. You didn't do any of that. You just said, this is my spot. What made that right for you?
2: Just the pros outweighed the cons. Started here, wanted to finish here. I didn't think it was a point of going somewhere else and starting over and build a relationship with new guys. I knew Nick. I know, you know what I'm saying, guys in the receiver room, the coaches on staff, the players. So, I mean, I just felt our relationship was stronger. We knew what it takes to finish.
1: Last year, so many of us watching were just saying, my Lord, this guy is having to be living a karate movie just to try and take the snap and even begin his drop. I mean, were there times last year where you even were kind of saying, my Lord, can I just get some help here a little bit? I know you guys are trying, but still, yeah. I mean, it was kind of nuts last year, man.
2: Yeah, it was just wild. We need to be better all around pretty much, and we just got to find ways, you know what I'm saying, to be better. That's getting the ball out quicker, just being better, communicate more, just little things like that, whatever it took.
1: So they've done some things to try and fix the line. They brought in some veteran guys, obviously a new coach. What I'm curious about as the quarterback, what you think about, this is the first time under Shane Beamer that South Carolina's had a coordinator and an O-line coach that came in together, that have worked together a bunch, that are in sync.
2: Yeah.
1: How much is that going to help, that just whatever the messaging is, both sides understand each other versus maybe some of the issues from last year?
2: Yeah, a lot. You just tell, like, they're synced up. They know what to look for, when to look for it. They're talking the same language, same football language, stuff like that. And you just tell that they're on the same page. And they don't even need to do, and they're just attacking it. And then that's feeding into the players.
1: Now, we've seen, obviously, in this conference, Kendall Briles work before at Arkansas. We've seen him in other places. It doesn't always look the same. Some of it's maybe how the head coach gets involved. It feels like maybe here he's going to be able to do pretty much whatever it is he wants to do. Shane Beamer's going to kind of let him cook, so to speak. Mm-hmm. Is that your understanding of it?
2: Yeah, that is just of how practices are going, of how we're taking reps in the offseason when the coaches aren't even here. Just little stuff like that. Like, he wants what's best for the team. And whatever's going to help us win games, he's all in.
1: Without giving away stuff that you don't want to give away, just if a fan is listening, you're saying, okay, but what am I going to see that's different? Take them through it. What would look different if they're a Gamecock fan out there watching you play this year compared to last year, other than, you know, hopefully having blocking?
2: Yeah. Just getting the ball out quick, more control, and just faster.
1: For you personally, again, last year, obvious adversity, what did you learn from last year, if anything, that you could translate to make better this year?
2: Just to fight. We won 4 games last year, and we still put our heads down the shoulder to work every day, and that same thing this year. Like, we hungry. We know what it takes to win those games. We did it 2 years ago, 2024, right on the door knocking for the playoffs, so we know what it takes, and now we just got to go attack it.
1: You guys do get, last year you had Virginia Tech in that opener, kind of a high-profile game. You get a couple of weeks with opponents at home and opponents that, at least on paper, you guys will be favored by a lot against. How much does that help that maybe before you have to get into conference play, there's a couple of games to work through some kinks before that quality upgrades with the SEC and Mississippi State showing up?
2: Yeah, definitely. Just get our feet wet in the system. Just see the timing, how it's going to work, so we can know what to expect when we play those SEC games, because we're all still playing college ball. You can still lose every game against anybody you play. Just taking advantage of those opportunities that we get.
1: All right, so everybody says you and Nick are both like the most gifted humans maybe in this whole joint all through these 4 days. So is it possible for you to throw the ball far enough with your cannon of an arm that he can't get to it with his legs? Could you do it? Is it possible if you wanted to that you could throw it farther than he could run?
2: Yeah, it's always a possibility.
1: Okay, if you try.
2: If I tried, yeah.
1: But most of the time, you guys seem to have that synced up. How hard was that just over time to get that timing down? Because when they got you protection, that play normally worked pretty well when you went deep. It's just a matter of having time for it to develop.
2: Yes, Tom, and it's just maybe a second later or a second earlier just getting the ball out because, I mean, we always knew we was fast. So it's kind of like the first couple of throws, like when I first got on campus, were underthrown. And then there was a time where it was overthrown just because you throw it too early rather than too far, if that makes sense. So now it's just about, like, timing. Like, as soon as you see him, like, side to side, even with somebody, that's probably when the ball needs to be out. Because if he's already past him and you throw it, you probably go underthrow him because he's at that point rolling.
1: You got some other kids that people are excited about, you know, whether it's guys like Mazio or Murph. And then you've got some other players that are coming in. So how do you feel about other guys? Who have you been able to build up maybe some chemistry with?
2: Yeah, just guys who come to the training. They come, they work out, they want to throw extra, they want to get extra work in. They're picking my brain, asking questions about film and all that. And it's just they're taking it serious, like it's serious to them. And you can just see it in those guys, and those guys you want to go to.
1: A couple more minutes with Lenore Sellers here at SEC Media Days. Your backfield, you've got some interesting pieces back there. What does that look like in terms of maybe the rotation, how the coaches are thinking they're going to use guys?
2: Yeah, experience really, and not really necessarily like starting backs or that, but it's just backs who can play, like backs who are dependable, backs who can stand up and take a block, or backs who are put their face on fourth and one, put their face down and go and get the 1 yard, or just guys who can make guys miss in space. It's just whoever is best at those, like those guys are going to play, like those three or four guys that we're going to need this season.
1: Obviously, your focus is on your side of the ball, but you have to go against the other side. What do you look at when you see Clayton White and company and what they got cooking over there?
2: Yeah, nothing is as it seems. So they may come on a two-high shell, like pre-snap, but they're not going to be in a two-high shell post-snap. It's always a change of picture. It's never what it sees. He can show zero, and it'd be bump out to cover four or bump out of some sort of cloud or show one high and then do some swipe and nickel in the plane, like the half of the field, and there's some sort of cloud, something like that. So, I mean, just taking advantage of that, seeing that from them, it just makes it easy on Saturdays.
1: Last thing, if Lenore Sellers going into this year could tell Lenore Sellers coming out of Florence, welcome to campus, could tell yourself one thing, what would you pass on to tell yourself, the young version?
2: Yeah, there's always more you can do, like do the extra work, do what you need to do, but there's always something more that you can do. Just use your time wisely.
1: Lenore Sellers, big season coming. Thanks for making time for us. We really appreciate it.
2: Yes, I appreciate y'all.
3: Yeah, it really could be that for him. Ain't no doubt about it. I've said that is the ultimate. It's not even a wild card or a scratch off or anything like that, because he's really, really talented and now really, really experienced and everything else you really, really want to be. Weapons, I'm going to deal with the offensive line when I have to. Okay, and that's 5 weeks from now. So I'll figure out what I think about that then. But Lenore Sellers, absolutely, he's that chance you have. I look at South Carolina, I'm like, oh, yeah, you do have that chance. I look at Mississippi State, I'm like, yeah, you may have that chance. Not everybody has that chance. 40 touchdowns, 50 touchdowns, things like that. Not everybody has it. 19-1, that's a be a bunch of touchdowns. 19 touchdowns and one interception. 19 touchdowns, one pick. I think more than any other scenario that would fire up college football is after the first five games of the season, Arch Manning has 19 touchdown passes and one interception. Or similar stats. It doesn't have to be exactly that. And I believe Texas would be 5-0 if that were the case, which would be notable because not only you got five dubs, but you've got the Ohio State win resume. You've gone to Rocky Top and done business, and you won that thing in Dallas that you don't win every year. So if that's where he is after the first five games this year, okay. I think that would, again, fire up all of college football more than any other scenario. After the first five games last season, Arch had 11 touchdowns and five picks, and the team had two losses. So we were expecting a lot more closer to what I was saying. We didn't get it. If it happens this year, I'm telling you, the whole sport, even more on fire. Sark was talking about the giant season he expects from his quarterback, and I will co-sign for whatever that matters to Steve Sarkisian. For me, for David, for Heath down in Tampa area, for all of y'all, appreciate the coverage this week. Everybody who helped us with the SEC and all the schools, and then everybody coming here, and then also the video online and everything else. So we're going to take 2 days, inhale, exhale. Be back together on Monday.
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7: 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I didn't want to get cut open. And then I found QC Kinetics. 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

0: when he ended the drought and won it in Cleveland. That was the most important thing. But he has a better chance of winning one more title in Philadelphia than he does in Cleveland. And it's just, it's the roster. It's the path that's there. The Cavs, you could argue, maxed out. I mean, they made the Eastern Conference Finals last year. They got swept, and they looked just completely, they looked just distraught. But LeBron's going to step up and look like a different player, I think, with this team. Like, it's not going to be about scoring. He's going to be the guy that's on the ball a lot, and he's going to look to try and distribute. We're going to see a Magic Johnson-type player. Like, he's just going to look to make this team as good as he can. And that's the thing about him. Look, you can say what you want, but he makes everybody around him better. LeBron has the highest basketball IQ than we've ever seen in the NBA, as high as anybody has ever had it. I mean, he is incredibly smart and understands the game, and that's one of the reasons why he's here. He understands the business, he understands the game, and he understands what this play is. And, you know, yeah, it's weird. It's going to be weird to see him in a Sixers uniform. Really weird. But at the same time, we have seen players, stars, legends, future Hall of Famers, get to a point late in their career where they kind of latch on to some different teams. It was weird to see Jerry Rice in a Raiders uniform, but he also still had some really good years there. It was weirder to see him in a Seahawks uniform. Most people forget that. And Jerry Rice was also in Broncos camp and then said, I don't got it anymore, I'm done, and I'm out. It was weird to see Jordan in a Wizards uniform. Go down the list, there's a bunch of names that you could throw here. So there are plenty of future Hall of Famers, legends, whatever, that play for a team late in their career. The difference is for LeBron, it was the Lakers are normally, that was in that time frame where most guys were like, yeah, I'll play for a couple seasons for this legendary franchise and call it a career. LeBron spent 8 seasons where he still was like close to his prime, if not in his prime, in Los Angeles, and now can still be a major contributor to a team that is a title contender at 41 years old. That's about basketball. That's about legacy. And we spent a lot of time looking at what LeBron James doesn't do or what annoys you. And I get it. I get the whining or whatever. Every star does that. Come on. Let's not pretend he's the only one that does that. And this is a basketball play. And I cannot wait to see. I cannot wait to see what this looks like this year. 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

0: Vic Eschew.
1: LeBron James may be the greatest discount in sports history. I mean, 2 years, $8 million, given what he was making with the Lakers and what he could still have commanded on the open market if every team could actually just afford it. I'm streaming live on my YouTube channel, at Nick Eschew, on all the socials. 2 years, $8 million. So ESPN actually did this whole, like, you know, everybody's got metrics and formulas for figuring this out and that out, and it's great. I prefer to just let AI do a lot of that math for me, but they have the basically a value check that I was reading yesterday, and basically taking LeBron, without making this nerdy and making your eyes glaze over with a bunch of numbers, taking the production that you still could get from LeBron James and what you even just got last year, you know, it puts his salary in the range of guys like a Jaylen Brown at $57 million, Jimmy Butler $57 million, Paul George $54 million, and LeBron's making a tenth of that. Like, now you get it. He's a billionaire. He doesn't need the money, but, you know, if he had wanted to take a massive deal still for 1 year, 2 years, I don't think anybody would have blamed it, but they would have been like, well, it's about the money, not about basketball. So that's the one thing that you can never say, that this is a guy that doesn't care about. He cares about the game. He cares about winning. You can not like the roster that he's on or think that he's just jumping to another winner. Like, yeah, he's 41 and he's got a little bit of time left. That clock is ticking louder and louder in his head. And LeBron decided he wanted to go play for a team that was loaded with talent. I mean, of course. Why wouldn't he? It would have been stupid. The criticism would have been that LeBron James doesn't want to play for a team that has the chance to win. He'd be like, well, what's the point then? What are you doing? Are you just taking the money for one last season? Oh, he's a billionaire. What is he doing? So, like, I get it. No matter what, you're not going to make everybody happy. But in the end, this was the best decision for that. And it's a cheat code for the Sixers. It makes you think of the Dodgers, right? The Dodgers go out and sign Shohei Ohtani for $700 million, and he's getting like a few million in the first few years. And they spread the money out forever. This was the cheat code for the Sixers. The Jaylen Brown train was really the difference. The fact that the Sixers traded for Jaylen Brown made that roster more appealing to LeBron James. There was a slot for him in that roster. You've got a championship winner, a guy that can defend, a guy that came off of a career year in Jaylen Brown. And by all reports, too, it really wasn't a team and a roster that he considered until that trade, which makes sense. I mean, this is, look, there are going to certainly be issues. We talked about the fact that they're going to need a backup center. Like, that's going to be a thing for the Sixers. They need somebody, they need more of a resume behind Joel Embiid for all the time he's inevitably going to miss. But, you know, LeBron's going to be able to get hidden defensively. He's not going to have to put out all this effort defensively, which, you know, it's not the same. LeBron is not the defender Jordan was, I get it. But LeBron at his peak was a good defender. It's just defense a lot of times is about effort. When you're somebody who has to carry an offensive load so much for a team, LeBron's made his priorities known. In an NBA where defense is kind of becoming more of a thing again, but it hasn't been for a long time. But you got other guys that can fill that role. And look, man, let's just look at the longevity for him. LeBron's averaged the same amount of points per game in his 23rd season than he did his rookie year. Now, you could say, oh, well, he averaged the lowest amount of points in his career since his rookie year. Or you could actually spin it in the way that it is the truth. And in 23 years in the NBA, he's still putting up the same amount of numbers that essentially he did when he was an 18, 19-year-old. I mean, you can look at things either way. But the reality is here is that this guy has done things that no one else has done. Like, in all sports, right? We just talked about Messi. What Lionel Messi was able to do in this World Cup at 39 years old. That was probably the last run for him. I mean, 4 years from now, do we think he's still playing soccer? Probably not, especially at that level. Tom Brady, 44 years old, still an elite quarterback in the NFL when he was playing. But let's look at what Tom Brady had to do and what LeBron James does night in and night out, right? Like, Tom Brady's not a running quarterback. He stands in the pocket, you protect him, and it's that football IQ, right? The accuracy, the throwing, literally, let's just break this down and make it simple. He has to throw the football. Stand still, throw the football, don't get hit. LeBron playing the way that he does, with all of the games and all of the years and all of the minutes that he's put on that body, to do what he's doing at 41 years old, where just physically watching him, He's better than any other player the NBA has ever seen at that age, period. And yes, that includes Jordan. Go back and watch. Jordan did not have the lift or the physical ability that LeBron James has. We're not even talking skill set. We're not even talking more complete player. That's not even it. It's strictly alone what LeBron is doing physically. And yes, a lot of that is taking care of his body on top of just genetics. LeBron is a genetic freak. He got blessed. But what he's able to do at this stage, man, you gotta respect what he's done, what he's accomplished, how he carried this team even in the playoffs last year. I just don't think we celebrate longevity enough because we don't have it that much. I get it, but that's what makes it so unique. But guys that are able to play into their 40s and play at an elite level, that's part of the story. That's part of the greatness. That's part of the legacy. That's not a footnote. That's part of the main story. That's part of the main topic, okay? Because LeBron James LeBron's still one of the 15, 20 best players in the NBA at 41 years old. He is. And to be able to do that at his age at this point, that is one of the things that does not get celebrated enough, really. And it will once he retires. It'll become more of that. And look, there is a legacy angle that still happens with him playing for the Sixers versus the Cavs or anybody else. Like the Warriors, it's fun to just wrap it up with Steph, right? Like, oh, play with your friend, it's cool, like, fun story. They're not winning a title. Oh, the Cavs, go back home one more time. Or I thought it was the Heat for a while. Everybody thought it was the Heat. Clearly that introductory press conference leak was not a thing. But, like, going back to Miami, yeah, I won a couple of titles there. Oh, that's fun. This now becomes, guy can still win title at 41 years old as a major contributor to that team. And it's about basketball. That, to me, is the ultimate, you know, final piece to a legacy for a player, and specifically LeBron James. Like, this is, right, and look, I get it. He clearly gave us the hint when he started talking about, I told you this, right? I said this. I said LeBron is absolutely giving us hints at Fanatics Fest and talking about the process. He said it twice. What did I say? He said, he's calculated. He knows what he's doing. Which tells you he probably made that decision at that point and it just wasn't final. I did see this yesterday, and I guess it's real. There was some photo of a real estate agent taking a picture with LeBron. Sold him a house in New Jersey, which apparently he's going to commute. People have said from New York, but it said New Jersey. I think it's real. Sources can't confirm that, and I'm not really going to try and do it, but it looks like it was real. We never know if anything's AI anymore, but it looks like it was a real thing. So, like, this decision actually happened, obviously, before it was announced. But, you know, like, he had the out no matter what, because he could say, well, the Heat had a process, and they've built championship habits for a long time. Well, the Cavs, they've got great players here. And no, like, we look back now, right? There's a famous quote from Steve Jobs where he talks about looking at life, connecting the dots, only looking back. You can't do it looking forward. It's a great quote. I'm paraphrasing it. I probably been said before him, but we can now connect the dots with LeBron James and go, oh, see, you were telling us from the beginning, weren't you? You were letting us know. And you know what? Everything is calculated, and it should be. Because that's a very valuable brand in just the name LeBron James alone. And a title with four different teams, if he's able to pull that off, like, it's a possibility. Do I like the Spurs and Thunder more to win a title next year over the Sixers? Yeah, absolutely. Especially the Thunder. A pissed off Thunder team that lost to the Spurs in seven games at home last year, and watching the Spurs look generally lost in the finals against the Knicks, other than, hey, let's start playing a little dirty and let's start trying to take out guys' ankles. And yeah, that was how the Spurs actually won a game. Let's be honest with ourselves. But the Spurs are better, the Spurs are smarter, and the Spurs got tougher between the draft and the offseason. Spurs and Thunder, both of them. Like, they made improvements to their roster, even with the guys the Thunder had to trade away. They knew the roster was going to get expensive. They knew they were going to have to add some younger guys on rookie contracts. They were prepared for it. And Sam Presti's the best general manager in the NBA. So do I like the Spurs and Thunder more still right now? Sure. But if you came back from the future and you said, all right, Nick, I just came back from the future, and I can tell you now, the Philadelphia 76ers win the title the first year LeBron is there, I'd say, okay, yeah, like, that's believable. Does Joel Embiid stay healthy? And that's really going to be one of the bigger parts. Now, could the Sixers, in theory, also win a title without Joel Embiid in the finals, or, you know, half of the playoffs? Yeah, but that means you're going to have to get the best from Jaylen Brown. Tyrese Maxey's going to have to shoot lights out. You know, LeBron's going to have to be somebody that's in between carry the team and step aside completely, right? There's going to have to be a notch that he steps up a little bit there. And, you know, maybe you get more from VJ Edgecombe, the bench scores, and they play some defense and things like that. Yeah, I mean, like, they got a roster that can do things without Joel Embiid, but you're missing a big and you're missing a guy that's going to be really important against, you know, really the bigs that it's not just Wemby, it's the other bigs that the Spurs also have now. I mean, look at what they did in the draft. They went out and they got tougher and they got bigger. Rebounding, defense, rim protection, like, that's what the Sixers have to think about. Now, if Philadelphia also goes out and finds a way to get a good backup center, a better one than Ariel Hakpoti or anybody else they have on their roster, not saying that those guys can't step up in a bigger role, but you're going to need like a Paul Reed. Remember when they had him? He was good. They need somebody like that. That's what this team is going to have to kind of figure out there. When Joel Embiid misses time. But it's not out of the realm of possibility that this team actually does win a title. You could tell me that. You come back from the future and tell me that they win. And I'd say, okay, I believe it. It makes sense. That's a lot of talent on that roster. But you got to get through some really, really good teams. Some really, really good teams in the West. So, LeBron's a Sixer. All right, we got another hour coming up. Nick Ashew, Westwood One Sports.
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17: Hey, welcome in, everyone. This is The Road to Retirement with Tripp Limehouse. Tripp has been helping folks for a couple of decades and then some, getting to and through retirement. Now he, along with his investment advisor, Jonathan O'Reilly, create plans and give you confidence to get into retirement. And don't forget, the green line principle is a safe money strategy. We'll break that down for you as well. Tripp, hi, how are you? Nice to see you.
15: Good to be with you, Steve. I'm doing well, and I know you are also, as we've been talking about, stay busy. We're both trying to beat the heat, stay cool, and sometimes it's so hot out there we can't even get the dogs for a walk, you know?
17: Well, so, you're telling me, huh? Yeah.
15: You know, we're thankful to just be here, be alive, and I'm really thankful to be with our listening audience. You guys are awesome. Welcome into the Road to Retirement show. I am Tripp Limehouse. And we are having fun helping people. This is a really great show we got lined up for everybody today. You know, there's a lot of people out there that are looking rich, but, you know, maybe they're not. They're looking wealthy versus being wealthy. That's a big difference, isn't it, Steve?
17: Oh, absolutely. And so I guess people are always aware of what people are thinking and all of that sort of thing. But so how does the media sort of change that definition of success?
15: Well, I think there's been a really big social media shift, if you will, that's created. And it hasn't been on just, you know, how we spend the money. It's really positioned people to almost do something that maybe past generations have not done. And that would be comparing ourselves financially, you know. So, I mean, I think about how people use like Facebook and they're taking pictures of, you know, a new purchase.
17: Sure.
15: And, you know, I mean, on the outside, that looks glamorous, but do we really know, looking at that picture on social media, did that person write a check for that? Or did they finance it at, you know, a high interest rate for, you know, the next 7 or 8 years? Or, I mean, all kinds of things like that. So, I mean, I think a long time ago, people really compared themselves to maybe just
18: a smaller group of people. Maybe it was just their neighbors or their coworkers or people they went to church with or grew up with. But now the world just seems so much bigger. And, you know, people are really comparing themselves to maybe even like an influencer or an entrepreneur or perhaps an athlete, a celebrity, whatever. Total complete strangers, you know, who are perhaps just online, a person has never met. And these people online appear to be living maybe a perfect financial life. So we just thought today, you know, we would unpack on the show, the Road to Retirement show, kind of the emotional side of money and the pressure that's associated with, you know, the success that we see virtually online. And also I wanted to get into a little bit of why so many high earners, you know, are still struggling to build lasting wealth. Folks, you can find us at limehousefinancial.com. And our number is 855-620-2416. 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Okay, just give us a call right now. So I don't know, Steve, this definition of success, why do you maybe think, or how do you think, just your opinion on how social media has changed it all for everybody?
17: Well, again, I think you alluded to it earlier in that, you know, social media, life is perfect. You know, every picture is pretty. Everybody looks great. Nobody's unhappy. You know what I mean? That, I think, is the big mirage or the big lie, because that's not the case.
18: So essentially, we're photoshopping people's finances.
17: Yeah. Well, I think at some level, yeah, don't you?
18: Yeah. I'm just thinking of, you know, I'm really not a big social media guy, but Amy, my wife, for those of you that are new listeners, that's my wife, Amy. Honey, I love you so much. She's not a super big social media person either, but she does it more than I do. She's always Snapchatting and she does these filters and she just gets a kick out of pointing that phone at me. I know every time she's doing it, and she'll be, you know, swiping to the right or left. And I know she's putting a filter on me, and I will say she gets some really funny ones.
17: Sure.
18: I'm like, oh my gosh.
17: Trip, you know, with bunny ears.
18: Yeah. Or me with hair. that's a good one. Yeah. I'm like, Amy, you got plenty of pictures of me with hair. She said, yeah, but that's been a long time ago. Thanks for the reminder. But you know, when I think about photoshopping somebody's finances, that's kind of what was coming to mind. I mean, if things maybe are looking different than they actually are. So success, I guess previously I would say that it used to mean stability, such as let's say a person owning a home, raising a family, retiring comfortably. But today, I just feel like success often gets measured, if you will, through just what people see, where are they seeing it? Well, I mean, they're seeing it on the social media presence of people they know or don't know, or friends of friends of friends, or a friend that's a Facebook friend that really never met, you know, that kind of a thing. Mm-hmm. But they're seeing maybe travel, some luxury travel or designer brand, expensive cars that are being driven. I don't know. I mean, lifestyles that are kind of curated online. I really feel like the challenge for all of us is that many of those, if you will, signals of wealth, they can be financed with debt, as I just mentioned a minute ago. So that's something, of course, who would know? I mean, unless it is actually a friend of yours, right? Mm-hmm. But like a true friend, and you were to be, you know, hanging out with them and you're comfortable enough with them because you've known them forever to be like, so did you like buy it outright or did you finance it or what? I mean, you know, people love to talk about their successes. And I think that's a good thing. Like, let's all share and rival in our successes. Let's
17: sure.
18: do it, right?
17: Let's revel, not rival.
18: I think it was, you know, let's enjoy our successes together. But, you know, nobody's really talking about how much they might owe or what it took to do what they are showing or whatever. So I guess that the real question here for me, for all of our listeners out there is, how has social media changed the goals that you are actually chasing? Has social media caused you to change your goals, shift your goals, not even have goals, or maybe feel like, hey, you're never going to be able to get there? I just want to share this with you guys who are currently listening to me. You mean a lot to us. We really care about you. We're glad that you're spending time with us here at the Road to Retirement Show in Limehouse Financial. And my investment advisor, Jonathan O'Reilly, and I really, we do want to help people that sometimes are thinking, I'm not going to be able to achieve this, or I can't do it, or how can I do it, or do I have enough to do it? I mean, there's so many questions swirling around out there. What I want you to know is, don't worry, folks, you are in the right place here at Limehouse Financial with over two decades of helping people just like you, hardworking Americans that have saved money. We're helping you do better. And the way we're doing it is, I talk about it over and over again, and I will never stop talking about it, is through a written plan for retirement. So some of you are, I don't know, maybe getting frustrated, perhaps, looking at the success of others through the lens of social media. Or maybe you've got a friend who retired and you're like, I'm never going to be able to retire. I just want to challenge you to pick up the phone right now. 855-620-2416, 855-620-2416, limehousefinancial.com. Give us a call, hop on our website, schedule your no cost or obligation appointment with us today. We'll set aside an hour and a half for you. We'll go through this with you. We'll make sure that you are going to be able to achieve those big goals and be successful in retirement. So why do you think so many people who are wealthy, don't actually look wealthy?
17: Smart. I think they're smart because they're doing things the right way. They're saving money. They're investing. They're, planning a future. They're putting a plan together. And they're not showing off their money. And I think they're, they mentioned The Millionaire Next Door. I mean, that's the thing.
18: That's a great book.
17: Yeah, those guys, those people, I mean, that's, being humble and being appreciative and, all of that. That's what I think that's what we're talking about here.
18: Well, that's the premise behind that book there, The Millionaire Next Door.
17: Sure.
18: I think that's Robert Kiyosaki, right?
17: Yes, exactly. Yeah, very good.
18: Yeah. He did Rich Dad, Poor Dad, too. And Amy gave me that book. Gosh, honey, you're the best. Always giving me books and baking for me. I love you. But that was The Millionaire Next Door. I mean, that's the premise, is that most financially secure people, they are living modest lifestyles, and they're prioritizing saving. They're looking at long-term stability instead of instant gratification. And some of the loudest displays of wealth and luxury online really are just funded by, going back to it, debt or unstable income. I mean, a lot of, really financially secure people are just, just socking away

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1: 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We are going to take a quick break. 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
0: Looking wealthy versus being wealthy. 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
1: Welcome back into the Road to Retirement with Tripp Limehouse. This is, Tripp's been helping folks for what, almost 25 years at this point? That's about how long you've been married to Amy, Tripp, isn't it?
0: We're going on 29, coming up 29. On 29. Yeah.
1: Wow.
0: Yeah.
1: Look at you.
0: Together, almost 32 years. Our first date was seeing the Grateful Dead in Charlotte. What a great first date.
1: Oh, wow. You sort of lived that life, man. That's great.
0: We're still all into the music and getting ready to do a little traveling, going to Red Rocks and going to go see the Tedeschi Trucks Band. So that's going to be fun.
1: I'm envious of that one. That'd be very cool to see. I've never been to Red Rocks.
0: And a special thanks to our friends, Robert and Michelle, who are going to treat us to that. So we're very excited to be hanging out with them. And a special thanks to all of our friends who are also our clients out there. All of you guys are awesome. I know a lot of you listen to this show. Thank you for tuning in and telling everybody about us and for your positive encouragement all the time. You know, we really appreciate you and are thankful to be working together and watching you continue to succeed in retirement. Folks, this is what we do. We meet with you. We get to know you. We talk about you as a person. We learn about your objectives in retirement. And this may be somebody who's about to retire. 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Either way, we're spending time with you. 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We want to help you. So this whole topic here, though, of looking versus being, I can get that, right? I think that's an innate human desire, maybe.
1: Well, yeah, we want to be attractive. Yeah. It goes back to basic instinct. We want to be attractive to other people. We want them to think highly of us.
0: Yeah, even in the Bible, it talks about envy,
1: Right. Good point.
0: And I confess that a lot to the Lord and ask for forgiveness for that, for envying whatever it may be. Typically, it's not other people's finances, but it could be something else, like my friend who's super, super, super healthy and he's ripped. I'm like, I envy.
1: Get that.
0: But on, that takes a lot of work, in the gym, sacrifice.
1: Gosh, yeah. Yep.
0: And speaking of that ties into actually being wealthy versus looking wealthy. Just because somebody drives a nice car and whatever, lives a nice house, doesn't mean that they are wealthy. It's very interesting, though. Some of the wealthiest people, Steve, that we have as clients, mm-hmm. and I'm talking high seven-figure portfolios, okay? High net worth people.
1: Yeah.

0: The first time we ever met him, we didn't know too much about him. They came in, and after they left, we were like, they have really done a great job. And from the outside looking in, there was nothing that we could have, you know, pinpointed, like, oh, they drove up in a, you know, $150,000 vehicle and had nice clothes and this and that, you know. So it's pretty interesting, the looking versus being concept.
1: Oh, gosh, yeah. And again, it kind of sneaks up on you, I think. And I think one of the things
0: high earners, what were you going to say? One thing.
1: You were talking about high earners and lifestyle inflation, and that's something. I mean, you know, you hear guys like Dave Ramsey talk about that as well. As your paycheck goes up, so does the outflow of money, right?
0: Yeah, and that's
1: lifestyle inflation.
0: Yeah. And that's a key too, folks. That's a really good takeaway, Steve, there for our listening audiences. You know, as you are typically the progression is you're working, as you're working year over year, you may be earning more. Maybe you're very talented at your job and you get a new job, that's paying you, you know, 20 or 30% more. The tendency could be for somebody to adjust their lifestyle to the 20 or 30% more salary, but the wealthy definitely are becoming wealthy by not doing things like that. You know, just because they're getting an influx of money, an inheritance or a settlement or whatever it may be, you know, a raise, they're not, you know, going with it and spending it all. They're still saving at a good rate. You know, I think that the 10-10-80 rule is a pretty good rule. And folks, if you aren't familiar with that, my parents taught that to me years ago. And I'll just openly share that to get to the point, and I do a little bit different now than the 10-10-80, but it took me a long time to get to the point to be able to do what I'm talking about right now. And that's where you're tithing 10%. And typically, Amy and I have always done that, but saving 10%, that's been challenging through the years to do that. Mm-hmm. And then the 80% living on the rest. So I don't know. That's a pretty good concept. I think it's pretty sound for people out there. If you want to continue to move towards becoming wealthy, this simple strategy of saving 10%, tithing 10%, if you're so led to do that, and then, you know, living on 80. So even if you get a raise, you know, still following that, I think it's going to propel you to being wealthy. You know, I don't know. We've mentioned it on the last segment, Keeping Up with the Joneses. It's definitely a temptation.
1: Sure.
0: You know, I think we all just have to be comfortable with where we are. And that, so ones that we haven't talked about for a while, but that book, The Psychology of Money, just talks about that, how we grow up and how we think about money, feel about money, you know, and it does shape us. And that's an interesting thing here at the office. We're never trying to change somebody's mind. I mean, that, what's the point of that? We're not trying to change anybody's mind on anything. Mm-hmm. What we're doing is trying to get into their mind and learn how they're thinking and feeling about all of this, right? You know, if somebody is, you know, they're trying to be wealthy, but they're not creating wealth, it's good for an expert like myself or Jonathan to identify that, and even just to really be blunt with someone and just say, you know, you're maybe not on the right track, and here's some things we can do to help you so that you get on the right track. And I love that about our job. And Jonathan O'Reilly, my investment advisor, and I both feel like it's kind of our calling, and we've been allowed to do what we're doing with people. And you know, they're blessing us by becoming clients and allowing us to help them with all their savings. And we're blessing them with, you know, our expertise in all these areas as an income and a distribution planning expert, as a social security planning expert, you know, as an investment advisor, Jonathan, you know, doing this stuff, professionally managing people's money. I mean, all that, you put it all together, and we are making a difference in people's lives. And for us, that's really the most rewarding thing right there. But folks, you know, talking about being successful in retirement and moving towards not just looking wealthy, but actually being wealthy, a key component of that. Okay. And really ask yourself right now, I mean, do you want to look wealthy or be wealthy? I think everybody is probably going to say, I want to be wealthy. Okay.
1: I want to be wealthy. I don't care what I look like.
0: That's right. So
1: I'm old enough to know that I don't care how I look. Right.
0: Yeah. I mean, we're not necessarily, but even some of that can just creep in a little bit, the whole social media comparison thing that we've been talking about.
1: Oh, I hate that. Yeah.
0: But, you know, I want people out there to know that the way that you can know that you're doing well and that you're going to continue to succeed is by getting a written plan for retirement that maps out your Social Security, that shows you how to pay less taxes, that shows you how to be properly invested. So inflation doesn't overcome you. It shows you how to preserve and protect your money. You know, using the Green Line Principle. Folks, the Green Line Principle is a game changer. That's a safe money strategy where zero is your hero. You can't go backwards. You got a lot of upside potential and it puts you in control of retirement. Everybody needs the Green Line Principle. Call us right now and ask us about that safe money strategy. 855-620-2416. Okay. But where I was going with that is, you know, looking versus being, what is a tool that you can have in your hand that's going to help you do better? And it's that written plan for retirement. So
1: of course it is.
0: So give us a call right now. Get on our calendar. We'll sit down with you. Be patient because sometimes we're a couple weeks out, but we want to meet with people that have saved money and help them do better. But I do think high earners are falling into kind of lifestyle inflation. I think that it is one of the biggest dangers today is that income typically is going up for people. And oftentimes spending rises even faster. I mean, we're talking like bigger homes, nicer vacations, luxury subscriptions. Maybe people do private schooling, upgrading vehicles. The list goes on and on. It just becomes easy for expenses to consume raises and bonuses. And we've been talking about it, but social media adds fuel to that fire. I mean, so let's just avoid, as our incomes are rising, the spending to rise along with it. And I get upgrading to a nicer place to live and taking vacations, but let's do it reasonably. And let's not be so overwhelmed by what we're seeing other people doing when we're looking at social media. I mentioned it a couple minutes ago, folks, but the best way I can help you here as an expert in all these areas is to provide you with one thing that's going to show you what you can do to be successful. And we're going to include all of the things that are important for you, your lifestyle goals, such as a vacation or a vacation home, a new vehicle, helping someone in your family financially, whatever that may be. That's why we want to sit down with you, get to know you, and put it all in the form of a plan and figure out your retirement success rate to make sure you're going to be healthy on this whole journey. 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Next 10 callers in the next 10 minutes is yours.
1: Make that call today while you're thinking of it. It's really easy. 855-620-2416. Set up a time. Come on in. Sit down. And you heard Tripp. 10 callers in 10 minutes. That's what we're looking for. Be one of them. 855-620-2416. Quick break for us. We're going to come back and continue our conversation here on the Road to Retirement with Tripp Limehouse.
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1: 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You've got calculators on there. You've got great stories, and you're updating it all the time. Again,
0: and
1: that's
0: there's pictures of me, too.
1: Oh, and pictures, yes. Well, again, it's limehousefinancial.com. Lots of photos.
0: Yeah. Well, not a whole lot, but, you know, definitely. Some.
1: Well, I saw a picture of you on Facebook on your recent trip to the Grand Cayman, and you were there with Amy, and you had a big hat on. You were in a boat. It was very fun.
0: Well, I like to share those. Yeah, sometimes we'll put those on the Limehouse Financial Facebook page, too. Got to get that thing a little more active, working on that. But, yeah, well, you know, I tell you that I'm just really enjoying life. And since you brought Amy up, I got to, you know, once again, tell you how much I love you, honey. Those traveling things we're doing are just so much fun. I think, Steve, you can relate to this. I mean, everybody has stages in life when they can do things,
1: yes,
0: or when they cannot do things, you know, and I got, you know, and that's kind of, we're talking a little bit about that today on the show. Like, hey, well, I mean, like, well, how do you know what you can do if you don't have a plan? That's kind of like a recurring theme, mm-hmm, here at Limehouse Financial. It's just so true. We have to just map out all this stuff. You know, I haven't ever met one person who's just infinitely wealthy. Like, there's a finite amount of money. Most people that were everybody that we're working with, there's a finite amount of money. Okay. Mm-hmm. And typically when we're working with people, it's maybe before they're retiring, you know, but also we're working with people who are already retired. And that finite, that's when the person, of course, is retirement has stopped working and the money has to work from there. So making sure that what you have, that finite amount of money that you have saved, does all of the things that it has to do for you, or if you're married, you and your spouse, for a period of perhaps 25 or 30 years. I mean, that should be a top priority for everyone out there listening, whether you have $250,000 saved or whether you have $2.5 million saved. Everybody needs to do what I just talked about. And the good news is at Limehouse Financial, this is what we do. We help you with that by building plans and getting you to and through retirement. And we're having fun doing so. Also, doing it from that fiduciary capacity, only making recommendations in your best interest. So I did have somebody email me recently, and they said, hey, Trip, do you guys help people with money in the market? And they were kind of looking for investment advice and had inherited some money, you know, wanted to know what's the best to do with it? And I, I responded, yes, we do. And we do it from that fiduciary capacity, only making recommendations in your best interest. And the reply I got back was great. That's what I'm looking for. So folks, I mean, that's an area we can help you with. Maybe you have a brokerage account that you've had for years and it hasn't been reviewed or looked at, or maybe you're questioning whether it's the best thing for you. Maybe you've got a couple of IRAs or 401ks and they're there. Are they really being managed? Are you really getting the rate of return that is correlated with the amount of risk that you're taking? Are you paying too much in fees? Is there something that you can do better? We need to look at all those things that I just mentioned. 855-620-2416. LimehouseFinancial.com. For anybody out there that wants a second opinion on what they're doing, I'm offering that to you right now at no cost or obligation. Of course, you have to have money saved for us to give you a second opinion on. So that offer right there is for people that have money saved. And typically we're working with people that have seven figures or more, helping them do better along the way on their journey. But if you're looking for a second opinion on what you have, call me right now, 855-620-2416, and we'll give it to you. Okay. LimehouseFinancial.com.
1: Well, Tripp, I remember you saying, I think it was you that said, you can't get a second opinion from the person who gave you the first one. So give us a call.
0: Right? Yeah, that's so true. And, you know, really, not everybody that comes in for that second opinion becomes a client, because there are many people out there we do an analysis for and we tell them, hey, this is really good. You need to keep it. And for that, they thank us and we shake hands and part as friends, you know.
1: But that's a good thing. I mean, that's got to make you feel good, too, is that, you know, hey, you're doing great. Thank you. Thank you for trusting us to give a second opinion.
0: That's how we're helping them. And some of those people that we tell that to, they're like, well, can we still work with you? And the answer is, yeah, we'll be glad to help you, you know. But we're just, you know, we really want to move people in the right direction on the road to retirement. So, hey, thanks to all my longtime listeners out there. You guys are awesome. Want to let you know you mean a lot to me. Appreciate you tuning in all the time and telling your friends about us. Keep on doing that. I appreciate your encouraging messages you sent to us and phone calls. We like that too. So the online financial guru, here's the thing, social media, and we've talked about it on the show today many times, is it's really completely changed who gets to have a voice in financial conversations. And for me, that's, it's interesting to see that occurring. You know, I scroll on my YouTube and these things pop up, you know, retire in 5 years or, you know,
1: you
0: need this amount to retire or whatever. And I'm like, yeah, you know, who are these people? Right. And I mean, there are some that are, they're licensed and maybe they are fiduciaries and maybe they're really good at what they do. But I think that regarding what I see in social media, it's kind of been overtaken by sometimes people who have absolutely no idea what they're talking about. It may just be the latest thing. So in the past, people who talked about things like we talk about, you know, money and investing and how to pay less taxes, how to protect your money and never run out of money and guarantee income for life. I mean, all that stuff. In the past, those conversations were dominated by maybe some larger institutions or some economist or, you know, definitely a professional that had some credentials. But today, really, anybody can just get out there. And the thing is, when these people get out there and build large audiences, that's what a viewer is oftentimes looking at, is how many people have viewed this or liked this. And, and you know, again, as I've shared with you guys today, a lot of the influencers, they're not fiduciaries. They're not licensed. They don't have experience helping real people navigate through this stuff. So I don't know. I mean, I just wonder why some of these charismatic people automatically are seen as financially credible. That's kind of perplexing to me.
1: Well, again, just because if you've got that charm, if you've got that thing, if you got the it thing, you know, I mean, sure, people are drawn to you.
0: As Austin Powers would say, it's my mojo, or whatever you say. What do you say?
1: I think so.
0: I lost my mojo.
1: Yes.
0: Oh, I mean, yeah. I mean, sometimes people just have that, that, I mean, voice or look or whatever. I mean, even maybe they have, the content. Sometimes people search on social media until they find exactly what they're looking for, the answer that they're looking for.
1: Sure.
0: Maybe they search 100 places and 99 tell them the correct answer, but it's not the answer they want. But that one gives them the answer that they want that's not correct. Yeah, I don't really, I'm not in favor of that, you know. I think that social media, it rewards confidence and simplicity and storytelling, and that kind of propels people to get a lot of views and a lot of likes. And someone speaking passionately in front of a luxury car, of course, they're going to appear more convincing than someone who's carefully explaining, you know, risk management and tax planning. But financial wisdom and entertainment skills are just two completely different abilities, folks, and you just need to be aware of that.
1: You know what comes to mind when you talk about that? You know, why Bernie Madoff? I mean, he was as charming as could be, and look at he ripped off everybody because he had that confidence, he had that charm.
0: It took a while.
1: Yeah, it took a while for him to get. You know, to get caught. But at the same time, that's the magic, if you will, you know, and
0: to get a following and a like.
1: Yeah.
0: Back then, even way before social media was present, like for, you know, that scenario, the Madoff scenario. I mean, people they liked him and they would tell somebody about him. And then another person liked him. And then, you know, whatever. So
1: then, you know, he's got billions that he's stolen from everybody.
0: Yeah. Folks, I think that, you know, what it comes down to, I mean, we're talking about just online financial gurus. I think it's great that you do spend time maybe scrolling and that you are listening to, you know, people talk about different things and different ideas, different strategies. But really at the end of the day, what our clients here at Limehouse Financial share with us is that they just became so comfortable when they sat down with us and we presented them with professional recommendations. They became so comfortable that, you know, they decided to become a client of ours and allow us to manage their money and do this whole retirement thing with them. You know, you could be the next. We would like that. We want you to call us 855-620-2416. 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We want to show you how to do that. 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
1: Hey, we are back on the road to retirement with Trip Limehouse. My name's Steve Sadal. This is a short segment, Trip, but I got a pressing question I really kind of want to tackle, if you don't mind. So we were talking a lot about financial plans, and we're talking about trends and social media. So what's the danger of building a financial plan around the trends that we see today? Very tempting, I think.
0: Yeah, very tempting for sure. And an excellent question. Thanks for bringing that up. You know, trends, what do? They're like trains. They come and go.
1: Yep, right? They do.
0: Trends are like trains. They come and go. And I think that because financial trends come and go constantly, I think about like crypto. I mean, it was just like popping. I mean, saying it's still not, but it was like a very, very for a while just trendy thing, like on the top, you know, crypto. And then now AI stocks have become a thing.
1: Yep.
0: I mean, the whole IPO of SpaceX, I mean, it's just perplexing to me how a company that has no revenue could go for what it went for. And I mean, we've, you know, seen that value come, you know, the cost of the equity now down, you know, but I mean, you know, give it some time. I mean, it's the long-term money, you know, but options trading is another trendy thing.
1: Options that could get you into trouble.
0: Totally. A passive income strategy. Sometimes they're going to work, sometimes not. But I guess some trends have merit. Okay, but but building an entire financial future around hype, if you will, it's in my opinion dangerous. And long term wealth is usually built through consistency rather than constantly, you know, chasing the next opportunity. So I think that's a big takeaway for people is let's be consistent. Let's plan long term and let's not chase the next opportunity. And folks, you know, when we build you your written plan for retirement, that's what we're doing. We're building you a long term plan that's going to help you be consistent and do better in retirement. That's the type of work we do here.
1: And again, that's what we're looking for in terms of getting, you know, into retirement. You're not going to chase the next opportunity out there, the next big trend that starts happening. Let's see. We've got some more. I got another question here that kind of ties into what we're talking about, Trip. It's from Gary and Heather. They're in Blythewood, and they're in their early 60s, and they do want to retire soon. And the one likes to watch financial news nonstop. The other refuses to even look at account balances. One thinks they'll run out of money. The other wants to book a cruise tomorrow. So how do you help a couple like that get on the same financial page before retirement turns into a daily argument? And I could see that happening.
0: Yeah, that can happen easily. And I just want to encourage you guys to continue to talk openly about these things. And I want you to know that it's okay to disagree on these things. But what's not okay is to, you know, argue about it and to get into, you know, these long drawn out, you know, fights about it. I mean, we want everybody to be in one accord, especially, you know, married couple. That's one of the most important things is for you to be on the same page. I mean, you're on the same team going to the same place. You want the same thing to happen for your future. You want to be healthy. So the problem I see here is that there hasn't been an outside expert like myself or my investment advisor, Jonathan, sit down with you and map it out for you, because that's going to tie up the loose ends, answer questions for both of you, and it's going to give you a clear direction and you can be on the same page literally. So again, that written plan for retirement, come on in, see me, sit down with me. Let me help you work through that, give you a plan that's going to get you where you want to go and keep you there, the written plan for retirement.
1: That sounds fantastic. 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And again, like I said, this is a short segment. We need to take a quick break. 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
1: Hey, welcome back, everyone. 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We've been having a fun time today talking a lot about social media and its influence and how we, you know, we sometimes want to look wealthier than we actually are, except I think a lot of folks don't look very wealthy, but they are. I mean, I think we established that as well, Tripp.
0: Yeah, they don't, but they actually are.
1: Yeah.
0: Yeah.
1: You know, one thing we haven't talked about and you haven't talked about, and that's the green line principle, that safe money strategy. And right now, the way I think the market looks, the way the economy feels, more important than ever to get the safe, to get the green line principle in action.
0: Yeah, it's necessary for people. Thank you for bringing it up. I know our audience really appreciates it. Folks, if you're new to the show, welcome in. I'm glad you're here. LimehouseFinancial.com is where you can find us. 855-620-2416 is our number. The safe money strategy, Steve, everybody needs one. Okay. There's a fallacy that people can go through retirement and that they only can rely or should rely on the stock market. That's just not true. Also, things have changed very rapidly in the last 5 years, even. And the strategies that maybe used to work for people are not necessarily working the same anymore. I'm talking about bonds. I'm talking about fixed income securities. 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In lieu of those, we can shift to the green line principle, folks. 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
1: Getsafeincome.com. I mean, that's what we want in retirement, safe income. We want income, and it needs to be safe. So
0: income determines outcome, and we got to have it, and we need to guarantee it.
1: Well, let's jump into a couple of questions here before we run out of time, Tripp. So this is from Tony and Robin. They're in Columbia. And they delayed retirement until 70 to maximize Social Security. But now they're worried they spent their healthiest years sitting in Zoom meetings instead of enjoying life. Financially, it worked out. Emotionally, they're not so sure. How do you help people balance the math of retirement with the reality that time matters too?
0: Hey, guys, great question. I appreciate you asking it. And I want to tell you, you're not the only ones that have done what you've done. And it isn't necessarily a bad thing. But, you know, sometimes working longer once you're done and then you look back, you're like, gosh, maybe, you know, I should have done it then or then or then. And we can't go back in time and change things. Nope. So we just stay with where we are right now. On the positive note, because you waited to 70 to maximize Social Security, you know, you're definitely getting the most out of that, which is an important thing. But we talk about the go-go years, the slow-go years, and the no-go years. I mean, even at 70, I'd still think you guys are somewhat in the go-go years where you can go and do things. So what I want to encourage you to do is to spend your money You know, get out there and do things, because you certainly can't take it with you. We have to do that in such a way that, you know, for those that are married, their spouses are protected, you know, and don't run out of money. But all of that gets accomplished by having a written plan for retirement, so you know what to do and when to do it, specifically so you know where to take money from, how much to take, how long it's going to last. I mean, those are three important things. Having an income and a distribution plan really saves a lot of headaches. Folks, if you do not have an income and a distribution plan, call me now, 855-620-2416. There's a lot of you out there that don't know where to take money from and how long it's going to last, and I got to help you with that. Just call in and ask for the income and distribution plan, and I'll give it to you, no cost or obligation. You have to have money saved to get that, though. I mean, that only makes sense. But, you know, so to really help people like these guys understand how to balance things, the math of retirement, the reality that time matters, what we're doing, Steve, is we're just talking with them. And we're just saying, hey, based upon our over two decades of experience working with people just like you, here's what we've learned. Here's what we've seen people do that is successful, that makes a difference. And we emphasize to everyone that we meet with that, you know, time does pass quickly. And there's phases or stages, if you will, during retirement. And we want people to enjoy all of them in a sensible way. And how can that be accomplished? Well, having a written plan for retirement, I believe, is the answer.
1: Well, absolutely. And that's Tony and Robin in Columbia. Give us a call. We'd love to hear from you. 855-620-2416, 855-620-2416. Let's see. Rebecca's checked in. She's at Lake Murray. And she says she checks her investment accounts more often than her blood pressure, and somehow both numbers are stressing them out. She's got $900,000 invested and enough income to cover basics, but market swings still ruin the mood for days. So what are some ways retirees can avoid letting volatility take over their daily life?
0: Hey there. Well, the first thing that comes to my mind is getting out on maybe on your back porch or deck or dock, and perhaps watching that sunrise or set on the lake. I love Lake Murray. I've been on it since I was two, and am a frequent visitor.
1: Is that where you normally go?
0: On my boat. Yeah, just, you know, Amy and I hop on the boat. We're about 5 minutes from the landing, and we just hop on the boat, cruise around, go swimming. You know, just enjoy time together. Honey, I love riding on the boat with you. We can do it again soon. But, you know, for you, ma'am, what I would share with you is, you know, you're way ahead of the game having that 900 grand. You know, I understand with inflation, things continue to cost more. But, you know, you mentioned something important. You've got enough to cover basics. That's important. What we need to do is map out your lifestyle goals. Okay. And then we need to make sure for the remainder of retirement that you're going to be able to do two things very easily. Number one, cover the basic expenses. Number two, do lifestyle goals, whatever they may be. Maybe it's buy a new boat. Maybe it's travel, whatever it might be. And then, you know, through the written plan for retirement, what we can show you is even when market volatility occurs, which it does and it will, by having a written plan and following a written plan, and also by having a safe money strategy, you can lessen that market volatility taking over your day-to-day life. Okay, you can lessen it. You know, we've got a lot of clients from different walks of life and backgrounds, and some of them are more apt to look at their money every day, and then some not. But one thing all of our clients have in common is that even when the market shifts, they still have the same confidence level that they've always had before the market shifted because of how we've built their plan. So at the end of the day, I feel like it comes down to that written plan for retirement that we offer for those out there. And just, you know, really knowing what it's going to look like as you're moving forward, that will ease the burden of the market, you know, kind of dominating your thoughts and taking over your daily life. We want to avoid being obsessed by the market because we can't control it. Just like we can't control legislation or taxation or what's going on in the world and conflicts. We can't control any of that. So let's focus on controlling the controllables. It all starts with that written plan for retirement. Come on in and see me and I'll help you.
1: Sounds great. 855-620-2416 is the number. Rebecca, give us a call. James and Wanda are wondering, they're in Orangeburg, and they are thinking about downsizing. But after realtor fees, moving costs, realizing downsizing homes somehow still costs $650,000, they're wondering if staying put is smarter. How do retirees know when moving actually improves retirement finances versus just creating expensive chaos?
0: So, I would say that my answer to this would be, again, a written plan for retirement. I mean, that's a right. common answer for things, but it's a real answer. And I think that, you know, for you guys, when you're looking at different scenarios, if we, you know, are inputting it into your plan in different scenarios, and then we're calculating your retirement success rate, and that retirement success rate is still very, very healthy, then we know you're okay. So we have a baseline that we shoot for retirement success rate. Obviously can't get better than 100% success rate, but for you guys looking at downsizing, we need to build a plan with different scenarios, calculate that retirement success rate over the next, you know, period of time in retirement. Maybe it's, you know, 15, 20, 25 years, and just make sure that it's the right thing for you. And that's an advantage of working with a local fiduciary like Limehouse Financial when it comes to a decision like downsizing, or where to roll your 401k over to, or what to do with an inheritance or a settlement, or, you know, what to do with the brokerage account that you've had for a long time. That's where we come in as experts. We're helping you with all of that, folks, and we're having fun doing it. My investment advisor, Jonathan O'Reilly, and I love the opportunity to sit with people just like you who have saved money. Typically, we're working with people that have seven figures or more, helping them. If you have less than that, it's okay. We'll still help you. Give us a call. But at the end of the day, that written plan, Steve, would be my answer to this question. How do you know? Getting that written plan. And folks, come on in to see us so we can do that. And for those of you out there listening right now, I'm going to make one last offer of the day. It's a written plan for retirement for the next 10 callers in the next 10 minutes. It's individualized and customized just for you at no cost or obligation. And if you give us a call at 855-620-2416 and ask for the written plan for retirement, we'll provide it to you at no cost or obligation. Next 10 callers in the next 10 minutes. Folks, I want to thank you for spending your time with us today on the Road to Retirement Show. 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We look forward to spending more time with you again next week. 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

0: But the overarching thought across basketball, this is being viewed negatively. From my perspective, at least. I feel like this move is kind of being frowned upon by folks who really lock in with the NBA, by folks who really care about this sport. They look at it as LeBron joining a super team. I don't believe it. I don't view it from that vantage point. LeBron James, even at this juncture in his career, is a needle mover. The reality is, without LeBron, the Philadelphia 76ers were not going to win the finals. You add LeBron, I think they're the clear-cut finals favorite. That's the type of gravity. That's the type of impact that I think LeBron James has. Like I said, though, this is more than just a one-year move. And the reality is, when you really look at it on its surface, this, without a shadow of a doubt, ladies and gentlemen, was the best basketball fit for one LeBron James. Yeah, Golden State was cute. Playing with Steph was cute. But this is the best basketball fit. Yeah, going back to South Beach would have been cool, but not a better basketball fit than him in Philadelphia. Yeah, going home to Cleveland. Woo! Would have been exciting. Would have been great for ratings. Would have been a good feel-good story. But it's not the best basketball fit. It's the bottom line. 310-840-4910 is the number here on Saturday Morning Sports with the youngest in charge, Janelle Willingham, back in the saddle, fresh off the vacation. Really, I got to call it a staycation. I stayed my black ass in the house the entire time, didn't do nothing, sat back, watched documentaries. I watched Quarterback, guys. I watched Unreal right now on Netflix, the old WWE docuseries. Having a good time, man. Well rested. We got NFL training camp on the horizon. A massive, massive show announcement as far as training camp is concerned. We'll bring that to you before we get out of here. But when we come back, I'll give you the number one reason why LeBron ultimately signed with the 76ers. That is next here on Westwood One Sports.
1: The Rams traded for Myles Garrett. And now comes the hard part. Living up to the expectations. Can NFL MVP Matthew Stafford make one more Super Bowl run? LA's training camp starts today. Westwood One Sports.
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0: A lot more to get to here in the final half hour or so of the program. We'll continue to run through your calls if you got them. I want to dip our toes in the National Football League water next. We'll do that in a fresh installment of Say What here on Westwood One Sports.
1: Patriots training camp opens today. A.J. Brown arrives with enormous expectations. Can the star wideout be the missing piece for Drake May and the defending AFC champions? Westwood One Sports.
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1: 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Future Hall of Famer Mike Evans joins a talented roster. 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

0: and I'm ready for it to, you know, for, I'm ready for us to get back to football.
1: Yeah, yeah, no doubt. This was obviously news that nobody was expecting today. Glad to hear that he is expected to make a full recovery, though. But again, if you're just joining us, Kyle Shanahan not with the team at training camp after suffering significant injuries in a car accident during summer break back in mid-July, July 14th. And he broke his nose, three ribs, needed over 40 stitches, and suffered a severe concussion. And again, the concussion part seems to be the part that is limiting his ability to coach football right now. Something to watch throughout the rest of training camp for the San Francisco 49ers. We're going to talk more about this and some of the other headlines coming up next here on Westwood One Sports as Jarrett Bailey, NFL writer for SB Nation. He's also the co-host of the Pump Fake Pod with a former NFL head coach, Todd Haley. He joins us to talk NFL next.
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3: The Rams traded for Myles Garrett. And now comes the hard part, living up to the expectations. Can NFL MVP Matthew Stafford make one more Super Bowl run? LA's training camp starts tomorrow. Westwood One Sports.
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1: We'll circle back to LeBron James going to the Philadelphia 76ers in just a bit. 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
4: It had to be quite the headline for us to not spend the entire show on the Josh Graham show today talking about LeBron James and the Philadelphia 76ers, but unfortunately a massive story in the NFL did hit that fits this bill earlier in the morning. We'll get to that in a second. Last call for phone calls on the Josh Graham show. We're asking, how far will LeBron be able to take it in Philly? What is the greatest thing he will achieve there? Will he win a title? Will he get to a finals? Eastern Conference Finals? How far will it be? 310-840-4910. And also, which fan base has the most reasons to be upset after LeBron's decision? Because there are a few that are pretty upset in the wake of what LeBron did. But getting to the NFL story, and by the way, that number, 310-840-4910, if you want in. Everybody has that friend or acquaintance that can never seem to catch a break. Every time you check in on them, get an update, it always seems to be more bad news. They're just down on their luck. If that person were an NFL team, it'd be the San Francisco 49ers. Because, man, they just can't seem to catch a break. Today we learned that head coach Kyle Shanahan sustained significant injuries from a car crash earlier this month. He broke his nose. He broke his ribs. He broke his hand. It almost sounds like a South Park clip here. He broke his jaw. He broke his jaw. Took a chair. Sorry for that. If we didn't know that he was okay, and the Niners have said it's non-life-threatening, probably would not have done that. But broke his nose, broke his ribs, broke his hand, needed 40 stitches on his face, suffered a severe concussion. It's plainly bad luck. There were no drugs or alcohol involved, according to authorities. He was near his home. The other driver apparently sustained no injuries either. The Niners say that Shanahan is not going to be involved with all of the team's activities at training camp. And that's mostly due to the concussion that he sustained. Here was GM John Lynch this morning, earlier today, with the latest update.
5: He's not ready yet to be talking to you guys. He's not ready yet to be talking to our team. So those are kind of the duties that will be assumed. He may be out at practice. You guys will see.